0: Welcome back to Hour 2 of Moonshine Mountain Country Saturday Night. I'm your host, Tommy Townsend. 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
1: That you just come up with.
0: It could be Jasper or Griffin or, you know, Portland. No, I never know.
1: Atlanta.
0: Atlanta, yeah.
1: Atlanta,
0: yeah.
1: Sure.
0: No, it's in, they are in Dawsonville and Blairsville, believe me, because I've been to both. And played both.
1: You own both.
0: But anyway, so, you know, I was telling you the story about the, you know, playing with the Ryman with Kitty Wells and Ray Price. And anyway, we're going to start off hour two with Porter Wagner, which was there at the Ryman that night too. And it's a moonshine song called Carolina Moonshiner right here on Mountain Country Radio.

Cause you know, I rode a freight train north to Detroit City. And after all these years, I find that I've just been wasting my time. So I just think I'll take my foolish pride and put it on a southbound freight and ride. Go on back to the loved ones, the ones that I left waiting so far behind.

0: Yes, sir, and that was Larry Gatlin with Nighttime Magic. Man, he is a talented dude. The whole Gatlin clan is talented, and we've got to do 3 or 4 shows with them. I mean, the last time we did the Country Music Cruise in 2022 with the Gatlins, and I think they're on we're doing it again in February of 2026. I think they're on it again. But I remember one time we were the Wailing Band. We did a show with the Gatlins, and it was so cool. Larry actually came out at our sound check, and he just sat on the drum riser with Richie Albright and listened to our sound check and requested songs.
1: What did he request?
0: I think one of those was Waymore's Blues, and maybe Are You Sure Hank Done It This Way? You know, he's like, play those, you know, do that. But yeah, he's a great guy, and he's older. He's what, in his 80s, I guess, maybe, I don't know, but man, he still sounds great, you know, him and the whole his brothers. But before that, we had Daryl Worley. We've done, I think, maybe one show with him somewhere. I can't remember. I remember, you know, met him, and, you know, his crew was great. And Daryl's a great singer. I don't have a big story about Daryl Worley, but he, you know, worked with him. And who did we have? Bobby Bear with Detroit City. Now, Bobby, we did the Outlaw Cruise with him, the first Outlaw Cruise. And, man, he was such a treat to be around, and the stories he could tell, and all the stuff, you know, just Bobby Bear. And, you know, Bobby actually discovered Waylon in Phoenix, Arizona, and brought Waylon back to Nashville to Chet Atkins and said, Chet, you need to sign this guy. But he does the same kind of stuff I do. He said, I might be cutting my own throat, but this is one of the most talented dudes that, you know, you'll ever find. And so, yeah, Bobby Bear actually discovered Waylon at a club out in Phoenix, Arizona called JD's.
1: That is cool.
0: Yeah. So, anyway, yeah, Bobby's a cool dude, no doubt. And then we started things off with Carolina Moonshiner by Mr. Porter Wagner. And like I say, he did the show at the Ryman with us. He's funny dude. And he, you know, the cool thing about it, you know, all those, the rhinestone suits he wears, the nudie suits, or I got Manuel, but he wears Under Armour under his suits, because he said, you know, you just can't wash these suits, and, you know, all the time. So he said, I wear Under Armour to, if I sweat, the Under Armour catches it. he pulled up his pants leg, and there he had on a burgundy suit, and he had on burgundy Under Armour. But
1: well, at least he's color coordinated.
0: Yeah, and then here's another Porter story that was cool. And this, he ate at a place called Arnold's downtown all the time. And Arnold's is kind of like a meat and three cafeteria, just greasy food. It's great. Still there. It's been modernized since, you know, probably in the past 10 years, but you go in there and you can smell the grease, you know, and the fried chicken and country
1: Yummy.
0: Fried steak and all that. Well, you know, Porter would be in there, but it's funny. Porter actually wore camouflage a lot when he was, you know, off stage, just beating around town, and you wouldn't really know him. And I've seen him several times. He had on the camouflage pants, camouflage shirt, camouflage hat, you know, and he wasn't wearing all the rhinestones. So it was not Porter Wagner, you know, as you would know him at all. But we were down there one day, and Fred Newell, the steel guitar player, you know, for the Wailing Band, actually played a lot with Porter. So we sat down and we ate with Porter and got talking about stuff. And he was talking about Dolly Parton writing the song I'll Always Love You, and he said, you know, it's funny, he said Dolly recorded it, and Porter owns the publishing to the song, Hath Publishing or something. But anyway, Porter said, yeah, Dolly cut it, we made a lot of money. And he said, other people cut it, we made a lot of money. And you know, Elvis wanted the song and to cut it, but he wanted the writers, he wanted the publishing, he wanted everything, and Dolly turned him down, said nope, you know, because you know, as anybody would give in to Elvis Presley for enough money.
1: Not Dolly.
0: But anyway, you know, he said that, but when Whitney Houston cut I Will Always Love You, he said, man, that paved my driveway. Porter was a funny guy, and, you know, he was just a pleasure to be around. But there's just some stories of people I've worked with, and coming right up, we'll have more stories and more artists out here on Mountain Country 103.9 FM and 94.3 Blue Ridge and Blairsville, and streaming on mountaincountryradio.com. 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

0: And that was Steve Earle with The Devil's Right Hand. That's one of my favorite songs of Steve's. And we have done several of the Outlaw Cruises with him. And it's fun doing shows with him. And he is such a great, talented artist, songwriter, and just a good guy to hang around. I remember one night we hung out in the casino, and us and Shooter and Steve and I don't know who else it was there. But Steve is just a great down-to-earth guy.
1: How much money got dropped that night?
0: There's no telling. I know one night we spent all the merch money. We were doing good, and then here we go,
1: Steve is out on tour, man. He's got like 70 dates.
0: You said he's coming to Georgia, Sugar Hill, right?
1: He is. He's going to be playing the Eagle at Sugar Hill coming up on June 12th, and there are still some tickets available.
0: Yeah.
1: But when you go to his website, it says low tickets. Now, I don't know what that means. Does that mean they're low on tickets, or do you sit down low? I don't know. Hey, man.
0: Well, you never know. They might kind of fudge the thing just to get you to buy tickets.
1: Yeah. He's going all over the country.
0: If anybody knows where the Eagle is in Sugar Hill, send us a message or something, because I've never heard of that venue at all.
1: I haven't either. I mean, I've heard of, like, well, it used to be Gwinnett Arena. Maybe that's it now. I don't know.
0: When's he going to be there?
1: June 12th.
0: June 12th.
1: June
0: 12th. Oh, well, I won't get there. That'd be great to see him, though. But let's see. Before that, we had Chris Stapleton with Parachute. Man, Chris is a great artist. I remember the first time we did a show with him was in Nashville. And it was for a charity event, the Nikki Mitchell Foundation, which Nikki was Waylon's CEO. And she passed away from pancreatic cancer. And they had started a foundation for her. And it was a big fundraiser they had, and man, this slew of artists played. But Chris actually and his wife played with us, and so at soundcheck that day, Chris comes out and his wife, and we're all on stage, and he's doing the song Amanda, and man, he started singing. And it was like all of our jaws just dropped, I mean, I'd heard of him and heard him sing before, but it was like right there at you. And he sang Amanda in the same key, but about an octave higher, And I mean, he just wailed, And then his wife was singing the harmonies to that. And but then we did another show with him up in Iowa or somewhere, maybe. I can't remember. He is a great guy, a great down-to-earth guy, one of the best guitar players, songwriters, musicians, singers that there was.
1: Well, he paid his dues. Didn't he, like, just write songs for, like, 20 years?
0: He did, and he wrote a bunch of big songs.
1: A bunch of number one hits.
0: Mm-hmm.
1: And we were talking, Jim Quinton, our music director, and I were talking about this one day. And I've talked to you off the air about this, too, but as a songwriter, if you write a song and you get it out there, I mean, some artist can actually claim that song. How does that work?
0: Oh, they can if you don't copyright it and don't get it registered. But there's been songs that people have sold to other artists and, probably stole from other artists there's a guy in Blairsville, Georgia that he's passed now, but he had I can't remember his name, but he had claimed that he actually wrote One Day at a Time, the old gospel song.
1: Chris did the smart thing though with Traveler, because he just went in the studio, paid everybody. And you told me the story about how that works. It's like you pay the musicians.
0: Yeah.
1: You pay for the recording time, and guess what? You got the master tape.
0: It's yours, and you can take it to anybody you want, and you own it.
1: And, good for you, Chris.
0: If any inspiring musicians, singers listen to this song, I advise you, if you can possibly, pay for your own recordings, because you'll have them in your pocket, and you can do anything you want to with them. But anyway, enough about ranting about all that stuff. But before that, we had Ray Price. And back in the mid-2000s, I was invited to do a thing at the Ryman Auditorium. And that was the coolest thing I've ever done. is to play the mother church of country music. And so,
1: what's that like?
0: I can't describe it. It was just, I remember going to sound check that day, and it was just standing there and waiting, you know, to do, and I was just like looking around. But the cool thing about it was, my parents came, which they've both passed now, but and then a slew of people from Blairsville, you know, came to it, and a lot of my family. And so my mom and dad came up early, and so I asked my dad, would you play with me in the band at the Ryman? And he said, oh, son, he goes, I hadn't played in years. My dad was a great bluegrass player and great singer, and I said, well, I'd like for you to, you know, play with me and play your old 1947 J45 Gibson. And he said, no. He said, I just, you know, I said, well, I can teach you the songs. And my mom said, Roy, said, you better do that. That might be the last chance you get to play the Grand Ole Opry or the Ryman Auditorium. And so he did. And that was, you know, that means more to me than anything. Was they introduced me to come out, and then I introduced my dad to come out. My dad stood by me and played. So that was the coolest thing.
1: Very cool. And Tommy, yeah, and Dad at the Carnegie Hall of Country Music.
0: That's right. But, yeah, Ray Price was on the show that night. Kitty Wells was there. You know, they've both passed now too. But, man, Ray Price is a singer's singer, you know, and he was just so smooth. And he's a great guy. Just, you know, it's the first time I ever met him. It's the only time I ever met him that I can remember. But, yeah, he, you know, I remember him standing over there on the side of the stage and watching me sing, and I'm like, you know. But, and then Kitty Wells, matter of fact, it was honoring her. That's what it was. It was the 50 years of Honky Tonk. That's what it was, now that I'm sitting here talking about it. But, yeah, and then we all got to go back out on stage and sing this song with Kitty at the end of the show. So
1: that song was?
0: That song was It Wasn't God That Made Honky Tonk Angels. And you talk about a treat getting to sing with Kitty Wells, with Porter Wagoner was there, and Ray Price, the Whites, Ricky Skaggs, dang, I don't know, a ton of artists, and you're standing right there out there on stage with all of them, you know, that helped shape country music.
1: Nice.
0: So, nice. Yeah, yeah. But stay tuned. We got more music to come right here on Moonshine Mountain Country Radio. Stay right with us. You know, in the hills of North Georgia, tradition
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0: Angel Band with Tyler Childers. And Tyler, opened a run of shows with us up in Kentucky, and he's a good dude though. You know, he's country. Yeah, he's Kentucky. He is country with K-U-N-T-R-Y.
1: Country.
0: But man, old Tyler, he's done pretty good for himself, you know, and I'm a big fan of his. And then we had 38 Special and was rocking into the night, and I remember as a kid, you know, listening to that song, and I never thought that you know, when I got older and got in the music business, that we've done several shows with them. My manager and publicist, Craig Campbell, not the artist, but the publicist and management, Craig Campbell, he also works with 38 Special. And so he's gotten us on several shows with them. And, you know, it's always the first time we did it, I was thinking, well, how is this going to work with, you know, us being country as cornbread and them being Southern rock? But man, somehow it worked because it was like the same kind of people, you know, I mean, people from my age and, you know, a little younger, a little older, listened to 38 Special, and as I did too, and then they listened to country too. So every show we've ever done with them, we've been well received. And man, Don Barnes, I think, may be the only original one in the band now. But man, he is as cool as he can be, as friendly as he can be. And he lives down in Atlanta. But every time we do something with him, they always request 3 cases of moonshine.
1: Imagine that.
0: But anyway, I think if you can, on my Facebook page, it's Tommy Townsend Music. You can go back and scroll back down through there, and there's actually me and Don Barnes and a couple other of the guys in the. In the green room, and I'm serving them liquor.
1: Nice. So,
0: yeah, it's been like a couple of years ago, but yeah, if you all go to Tommy Townsend Music on Facebook and yeah, scroll down, you see those pictures. But they're really good guys. And then to start things off, we had Lee Greenwood with, you know, of course, God Bless the USA. And we actually have done the Country Music Cruise with Lee. Done a couple other shows with Lee Greenwood, and he's a really, really nice guy. No ego, you know. And I remember one time we talked with him at dinner on the ship, you know, just kind of hanging out with him. And actually, I guess the first time we ever did something with him was maybe like 10 years ago at the Georgia Mountain Fair. Lee is a great guy. So that kind of does it for us. Thank you all for listening to us right here on Mountain Country Radio on Moonshine Mountain Country Saturday night. 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Y'all be good to one another, and we'll be back next Saturday night, Lord willing.
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Swing.

Yeah, he recently got a little bit of controversy for flipping over a piano in Denver. And I got to tell you, folks, I was at the show, and it wasn't quite as big of a deal as they made it out to seem. I mean, the piano didn't work during his performance of Sand in My Boots, and he flipped it over. Mini temper tantrum, but hey, it was a heck of a show, no doubt. Morgan Wallen, 20 cigarettes, con man flying through it, more on the way. Got Riley Green picked up for you after this one from Jake Owen.

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0: Yeah, cool new little party tune. Gonna think as you drunk. More great music there from Riley Green here on the Common Man Radio Show. Still coming your way here in just a second, folks. Got a request for some Post Malone and Jordan Davis. Gonna turn this truck around next.
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0: Yeah, I do. I got a guy for that big hit tune right there from old Post Malone, Con Man. Taking good care of you folks. Sit back, relax, and enjoy the ride. I have a request for some Vincent Mason and some old school Toby Keith up next.
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0: I do believe he's got a hit on his hands. It's old Vincent Mason. Gonna wish you well here on the Cotton Man Radio Show. Still not quite out of the woods yet, folks. Got a request for some George Burge and a handpicked tune from Justin Moore on the way next.
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0: Man, those guys sound great together. George Burge teaming up with Luke Bryan on that one. Gonna ride, ride, ride. Con Man taking care of you folks as we ride on with some Old Dominion and Josh Ross up next.
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That dude is right smack dab in the middle of his Brunette World Tour 2026. Old Tucker Whitmore singing about it here on the Con Man Show. Looking great from here on out, folks. A ton of requests to try to squeeze in the next few minutes, including right around the corner, the latest from Kane Brown called Woman. After this one, Morgan Wallen, You Proof.

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Yeah, super catchy new tune there from old Kane Brown. Smart Move singing about that woman on a Saturday night. It's Con Man live and loud, folks. More great music straight ahead, including a request for some Low Cash and Chase Matthew with Darlin' next.

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0: Yeah, great singer, songwriter, super smart young lady, went to the University of Georgia to study music business before finally pulling the trigger and moving to Nashville. Big hit there for Megan Maroney, Beautiful Things. It's Con Man taking good care of you folks. Stick tight, John Morgan and Jason Aldean standing by next.
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Yeah, I miss those days when I was just a kid myself, especially waking up on a Saturday morning. Great stuff there, old John Morgan. It's Con Man taking good care of you folks. Chris Stapleton and Shaboozy standing by next.

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Well, that one there make you want to put the pedal to the metal and head on down the hot country highway. Big hit there for Luke Combs, getting back in the saddle. It's Con Man flying through it, folks. Stick tight. More great music picked out. Ella Langley's latest called Be Her on the way. Dan and Shay lined up for you after this one from David Lee Murphy, an autobiographical tune about a dude that he knew growing up by the name.

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1: 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Great belly rubbing, buckle shining dance track. Of course, Dan and Shay singing Say So. It's Con Man live and loud. More great music straight ahead. And looks like Nate Smith and Ella Langley up next.
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Such a great tune right there from old Nate Smith and Bulletproof. It's Con Man taking good care of you here on a Saturday night, folks. I tell you what, if you're scrolling through the internet, slide by any one of my social media channels and check out a video series I created called The Story Behind the Song. This week, we dive a little deeper into the Ella Langley hit called Choosing Texas. Yeah, great backstory. 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

0: Yeah, definitely like the ominous vibe of that tune right there. Corey Kent teaming up with Co Wetzel and Rocky Mountain Low. Con Man, boy, we are flying through it here together on a Saturday night. Still a long way to go and a short time to get there, folks. Going to try and pack in as many requests as possible. Stick tight, though. We got Scotty McCreary on the way and Morgan Wallen standing by. Giddy up.
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1: Great tune from a real Texas boy, old Hudson Westbrook in House Again. Thank you kindly for hanging out, folks. Here we go. Another big hour lined up for you. Nothing but the best here in just a second. Stick tight.

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0: Yeah, great summertime anthem right there from Dustin Lynch. 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A lot more where that came from. Requested Megan Maroney lined up. Also, Riley Green standing by with a big hit next.
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0: Boy, Ella Langley and Morgan Wallen got a big hit on their hands with that one. I Can't Love You Anymore here on the Con Man Radio Show. About out the door here in a second, folks, but sit back, relax, and enjoy the ride. We ain't done yet. 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

0: Certainly one of my sentimental favorites from him. Huge hit for old Zach Top, Somewhere South of Sanity. Great tune to wrap it up with. I'm down the road, out the door. Later, see ya, bye-bye. Got some Chris Young picked out for you. And Jordan Davis standing by next. My name's Con Man. See you in the morning.
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2: Hey y'all, it's Zach John King, and this is my new song, Get to Drinking. The story behind Get to Drinking is about a relationship that I had in the past that after a few Jack and Cokes, I started to paint it with rose-colored glasses, started to act like it wasn't my fault for letting things get so bad. I think everybody feels that way at some point in a relationship. It's a song that covers a sad topic with really upbeat and fun music.

0: y'all. Zach John King. And that was my new song,
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That's Luke Bryan, Country, and She Knows It. I'm Rich Krieger. Coming up, Randy Travis's wife, Mary, has announced that there is some new Randy music on the way. Right now, here's Rodney Atkins.

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0: That's Chevy Silverado from Bailey Zimmerman. Rodney Atkins right before that. I'm Rich Krieger. And Randy Travis's wife, Mary, has announced that a new Randy album is going to come out by the end of the year. She said, "We have a whole new album coming out of archived music. It's stuff that he sang before the stroke back in 2013. It's been mastered, mixed, and is ready to go." By the way, this is going to be the first album with new and never-before-heard tracks from Randy since 2008 and his first full-length record since 2014. Coming up, Hardy, also Luke Combs.
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0: That's Luke Combs. That's his latest single, Be By You. Hardy, right before that, I'm Rich Krieger. Coming up, going on vacation and falling in love. Also, we'll hear from Ella Langley.
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0: That's Hella Langley with Be Her. I'm Rich Krieger. And if you're going on vacation, there's a chance you might encounter wanderlove. It's a term to describe falling in love while you're on vacation. According to one survey, 53% of travelers are hoping for a summer holiday romance. Why? Because that's when most people feel most attractive. Coming up, Carrie Underwood, also Jason Aldean.
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That's Shaboozy with good news. I'm Rich Krieger. Coming up, Alan Jackson adds a very special guest to his final show. I'll tell you who that is right now. Here's Thomas Rhett.

0: That's Riley Green. That's his latest single, Think As You Drunk. And yes, that was Toby Keith being sampled at the end. Thomas Rhett right before that. I'm Rich Krieger. And Alan Jackson's final show, Last Call, One More for the Road, is already pretty stacked with talent. And another heavy hitter just got added to the lineup, George Strait. Now, the show is going to be happening later this month on the 27th in Nashville. Alan's other guests include Eric Church, Luke Combs, Riley Green, Lainey Wilson, and Carrie Underwood. Coming up, Josh Ross, also Morgan Wallen.
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That's Morgan Wallen with Lies, Lies, Lies. Josh Ross, Hate How You Look, right before that. I'm Rich Krieger. Coming up, one of the ways to have a healthy brain as you age. Also, Vincent Mason.

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0: That's Vincent Mason. Wish you well. I'm Rich Krieger. And if you want to have a healthy brain as you get older, you can decrease your chance of dementia by 34% if your job requires you to have frequent interactions with people. Teachers seem to have the greatest protection, followed by nurses, doctors, farmers, and office workers. Coming up, Blake Shelton.
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0: That's George Burge along with Luke Bryan and Ride, Ride, Ride. I'm Rich Krieger. Megan Maroney coming up next.
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That's Luke Combs, Sleepless in a Hotel Room. I'm Rich Krieger. Coming up, Tim McGraw is back with not one but two new songs. I'll tell you about them. In the meantime, here he is with It's Your Love.

0: bet you never thought you'd be such a wonderful, irresistible human being, listening to all this great country music. But we have always had faith in you, and you are killing it. So how about another song?
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0: That's Kane Brown with Woman, Tim McGraw. Right before that, I'm Rich Krieger. And Tim is back with not one, but two new songs. They're called Song for America and Pawn Shop Guitar. Now, Tim said, quote, "It's no secret that over the last few years, I got sidelined with back and knee issues. That time was challenging on so many levels, but one of the positive things that came out of it, aside from physically being back to 100%, was that it gave me time to reflect on my life and to write some songs." Jason Aldean coming up next.
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1: The U.S. Treasury quietly released its official financial report for 2025. It appears by its own numbers, the U.S. government seems insolvent. It's reported that the Treasury shows about $6 trillion in assets and over $47 trillion in liabilities. Add it all up, and it looks like the U.S. owes more than $130 trillion it doesn't have. 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

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She said.

0: That's Low Cash with Wrong Hearts. Right before that, Jason Aldean. I'm Rich Krieger. Coming up, a Rush Hour reality. Also, Riley Green.
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0: That's Riley Green with Change My Mind. I'm Rich Krieger. And the morning rush hour, twice as safe as the evening rush hour in terms of fatal and non-fatal crashes. You see, in the afternoon, there's just more opportunities to get into an accident. Drivers are out shopping, they're picking up the kids, they're getting the dry cleaning. Evening rush hour drivers are also more likely to have had a drink or two. Coming up, Kenny Chesney.
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I've got the scars to prove it.

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That's Max McNown with Better Me For You. I'm Rich Krieger. Coming up, the internet somewhat divided over a new Luke Bryan song. I'll tell you why. Right now, here's Blake Shelton.

0: That's John Party with Boots Off. I'm Rich Krieger. The internet somewhat divided over a new Luke Bryan song called Fish Hunt Golf Drink. Some fans accusing him of using AI to write it, which, by the way, he denies. He said the song was designed for one thing, to have fun and tell the world what I love to do and what I strive to do. He said, when I get days off, I want to hunt, fish, golf, and drink. And I might try to do them all on the same day. Coming up, Jordan Davis, also Luke Combs.
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0: That's Luke Combs with Days Like These. Jordan Davis right before that. I'm Rich Krieger. Coming up, if you're a driver that constantly switches lanes in traffic, you're the problem. Also, Corey Kent.
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0: Corey Kent along with Co Wetzel. The song is called Rocky Mountain Low. I'm Rich Krieger. And you know those drivers that are constantly switching lanes in traffic, weaving in and out of cars? They're actually putting themselves and other drivers in danger for no good reason. According to researchers, chronic lane changers save a mere 2 minutes out of a 40-minute commute. Coming up, Cody Johnson.
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0: That's Morgan Wallen. That's his latest single, Don't We? I'm Rich Krieger. Ella Langley, up next.
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1: Keep it here for today's best country.

That's Tucker Wetmore with his most recent number one single. That's Brunette. I'm Rich Krieger. Coming up, Shania Twain is going to produce a biopic. I'll tell you a little bit about it. Right now, here's Russell Dickerson.

0: 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Y'all do.
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0: That's John Morgan with Kid Myself. Russell Dickerson right before that. I'm Rich Krieger. And Shania Twain is going to produce a biopic about her life. It's called, appropriately, Shania. And it's still pretty early on, so there's not a lot of details yet. We do know this. It's going to be written and directed by Leah McKendrick for Sony Pictures. Now, Leah recently directed the upcoming Netflix rom-com Voicemails for Isabel. Ty Myers, Hardy, up next.
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0: That's Hardy, Eric Church, Tim McGraw, and Morgan Wallen. The song is called MacArthur. Ty Myers, Ends of the Earth, right before that. I'm Rich Krieger, and about ready to head out on a family trip? Well, you should know there is hardly ever a clean getaway. Also, we'll hear from Josh Ross.
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0: That's Josh Ross with Hate How You Look. I'm Rich Krieger. And when you're about to leave on a family trip, does it seem like somebody always forgets something that you have to go back for? Well, you're not the only ones. 73% of families have false starts to their vacations, returning to the house 1 to 3 times to retrieve forgotten items. Coming up, Shania Twain.
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Zach Topp is on the way with his latest, and it's been a little over a year since Ozzy Osbourne passed away. Or did he? I'll explain coming up.

0: He is just turning into a superstar, and that makes me very happy. That's Zach Topp and his latest. I'm Penny. It's about been about a year since Ozzy Osbourne passed away. It was about a year ago that the Prince of Darkness left us, and his wife and son are hoping to bring him back. Sharon and Jack Osbourne are evidently in talks with an AI company to put together an Ozzy Osbourne avatar based on his personality that evidently you could interact with. I don't know what they're planning on doing with this Ozzy Osbourne avatar. If they put it online, like on a paywalled website, and charged $15 a question, I'd pay $15 to ask a question of Ozzy Osbourne's avatar in a heartbeat. Yes, I would. 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

0: On the other hand, it's all completely paid off. 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

0: Vincent Mason, wish you well, and I wish you also wouldn't get stuck in the sand. This is in the Mojave Desert. There's an art exhibit. It spells out the end of the world in gigantic 3D letters. Each letter is about 30 feet tall, kind of like the Hollywood sign, except it's in the Mojave Desert, and it spells out the end of the world. 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

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I was sitting back there thinking I was going to sing a song, and it's just exactly what I thought I wanted to sing. And before I come down here, Lord put this on my heart. This is a song y'all probably know, but I got a little bit of a stirring this past week, and I'm so thankful that I can still feel the Spirit. I don't know why that I'm singing this song, but y'all just pray for me, because I don't ever really get through it very well.

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I've witnessed

0: I wasn't going to do this, and they're probably never going to come back to class. But if I can have Mira and Manny and Eli and Tate and Jerry Ann to come up front, please. For several weeks, we have been studying the shepherd and the sheep and the job that the shepherd has for the sheep. And we've really went into an in-depth dive into learning about shepherd and the sheep. And these guys right here, I don't know if your moms and dads know it, but these guys have learned the 23rd Psalm. And so I'd like for them to try and recite it for you today, because I'm so proud of them. They've done so great. And I think some of them had done it on their own. We practiced it in class, but I know it took extra effort for them at home.
1: God so loved the world, he gave. The Lord is my shepherd.
2: I shall not want.
3: Maketh me to lie down in green pastures. He leadeth me beside still waters.
4: He restoreth my soul.
1: He leadeth me in the paths of righteousness.
3: For his name's sake.

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1: Thou art.
2: And thy staff,
0: they comfort me. Thou preparest
3: a table before me in the presence of my enemies.
1: Thou anointest my head
0: with oil. My cup runneth over.
3: Surely goodness and mercy
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0: I will dwell in the house of the Lord forever.
3: Psalms 23.

if I could ask, if you don't come to Sunday school, come, give us a month. Try us out for 1 month. Wednesday night, we'd love to have you, elementary school kids. Come, give us a month. I know some people go to other churches on Wednesday night. Give us a chance, 1 month. Give us a try.

Well, that was surely amazing, wasn't it? Thank the Lord for the teachers and the kids. It's amazing. We're blessed with the teachers, but teachers wouldn't have a job if it wasn't for the kids, and so we are blessed to have the kids. I need your prayers this morning. I covet your prayers this morning. I know that there's a lot of different needs in the house of God today. I know that there are those that are struggling with sickness, struggling with grief, struggling with sorrow. I know that there are those that are minds are far away, trying to figure out what to do next, where to go, just what to do. But if we could this morning, if we could just come together for just a minute and realize that God is omniscient, that He knows everything about everything. There's nothing that He doesn't know. He has seen it, as the song has said, from the beginning to the end. He's seen it from the inside. He's seen it from the outside. You that are sitting there this morning on the pew, each one individually, before you was ever born, God had the schematic for you. God knows how many hairs are numbered on your head, every one of us. God hasn't went anywhere. He's still where He has always been. And today, I pray that we could be comforted by the knowledge of His authority. God is omnipotent. Nobody can tell God what to do because He is God. Somebody may look at you and say, you can never accomplish this. But according to the book of Philippians, you can do all things through Christ that strengthens you. There's nothing that can be withheld from you. The Bible says, if God be for us, who can be against us? So I pray we take comfort in knowing His omnipotence. He is the final authority. If a doctor looks at you and says you've got 6 months to live, I'm telling you, there's no man that has power, no disease has power over life and death. God is the giver of life. I love everybody this morning, I do. I have just a brief passage of scripture I'd like to read in the book of Numbers. If you have your Bibles, and while you're turning, I'll give you the chapter 32. While you're finding Numbers 32, I'd like to go to the Lord in prayer. Help us this morning, O God. O Father, we beg your forgiveness, and I ask you for your guidance and your leadership. Father, help those that are on the brink of despair. God, grant wisdom. Father, help us to achieve that.

the Jordan River, almost to the crossing. And as they approached that, there were two tribes. Now, I want you to remember, 12 altogether, but there were two tribes that saw the land of Gilead. If you remember last week, we talked about Elijah, who was from Gilead. It was a mountainous country, really rocky, rough and steep terrain. But the Bible says that the tribe of Reuben and the tribe of Gad, they had a lot of cattle. And this area seemed perfect for cattle. Now, I want you to know today, because you and I, it's hard for us to think of that. I know my brother Van Zandt and others, when we think of cattle, we think of bottom land and green, lush grass, and all that would have to do with it. But I had the opportunity, through the benevolence of the church, to take a trip to Israel. And while I was there, it kept coming to me that it was a land that flowed with milk and honey. Well, I looked and I saw that land. And on the steep hills and on the rocky surfaces, there's where you'd see your cattle and your goats and your sheep. Everything that was flat and bottom land was turned up, and it was some kind of crop, whether it was a fig palm, whether it was pomegranates, regardless, grapes, olives, whatever it might have been, all that was in the bottom land. So when the Bible said it was a land that flowed with milk and honey, there was adequate space for the cattle and sheep and goats on the hills, and the honey came from the pollination of the plants that were in the bottom. You have to remember, this is a part of the Rift Valley, one of the most fertile grounds that there is. And truly, after seeing that place, I can assure you that it is a land that flows with milk and honey. But Reuben and Gad, they liked what they saw there in Gilead, Gilead being on the east side of the Jordan, and the land that they were supposed to inherit by the promise to Abraham was on the west side of the Jordan. Nevertheless, they had conquered all the land up to that point. Beginning, if you'll remember, there were several as they came out from Egypt, lands that they had conquered. And so Reuben and Gad went to Moses and approached him with a proposition. And they said this: the children of Gad, verses 2, and the children of Reuben came and spake unto Moses and to Eleazar the priest and unto the princes of the congregation, saying, Ataroth and Dibon, Jazar, Nimrah, and Heshbon, Elilah, and Shebam, and Nebo, and Beon, even the country which the Lord smote before the congregation of Israel, is a land for cattle, and thy servants have cattle. Wherefore, said they, if we have found grace in thy sight, let this land be given unto thy servants for a possession, and bring us not over Jordan. So what they were saying is, we would rather have the land on this side as the land on the other side. But I want you to, I don't know if I can shift gears or not to where we can stay together. This morning, I'd like for us to just for a minute try to define sin. And we know that sin is a contrariness to the law of God. We know that it is a transgression to the law of God. But you and I, when we think of sin, we think of some detrimental, something that is so awful. If somebody was a child molester, or somebody was a gunslinging murderer, or somebody was in that capacity, we would say that certainly is sin. You and I fail to recognize what

0: sin is because we become so complacent to it. The Bible says this, I believe in the book of James, he that knoweth to do good and doeth it not to him, it is sin. And so this morning, Gad and Reuben had a good idea with the best intentions in the world, and their plans were to follow through. But they wanted Moses to be sure to grant them the land on the east side of the Jordan rather than the west side. And this is what Moses told them. And Moses said unto the children of Gad and to the children of Reuben, shall your brethren go to war, and shall ye sit here? Now, maybe that was never the intention of Gad and Reuben, but Moses didn't know that. Moses had an idea that they were just going to sit on the east side of the Jordan while the other 10 tribes went across and battled and inherited what God had made the promise to Abraham, being the land that flowed with milk and honey. And he said, is it right what you're wanting to do? Is it right for your brethren to go to war and you sit here? I'm afraid in our churches today, we are so full of the same scenario. But my friend, I'm afraid now it's more like the 10 tribes want to sit while 2 tribes have to do the battle. I'm afraid that today in our churches, we've come to the point to where it's easier to sit and become less and less involved, less and less engaged. Let somebody else fight the battle. Let somebody else do the hard part. Let somebody else toil and strive while we sit here and do nothing. But yet we equally will share in the benefits of what goes on. I want to tell you what happens when one bunch is working and another bunch chooses to sit. There's not but one thing can come from it, and that is discouragement. So I want to prove that to you if I can. In the Bible, Moses said, shall your brethren go to war, and shall ye sit here? And wherefore discourage ye the heart of the children of Israel from going over into the land which the Lord God had given them? Is it possible? Is it possible by relinquishing the responsibility, by stepping back from the dedication, the promise of Abraham, is it possible for 2 tribes to discourage the rest of them? The answer is absolutely. I want to tell you right now, you take somebody that's knee-deep in the trenches in the struggle of this lane of life, they're looking for inspiration, they're looking for help, they're looking for hope, and when they look up and see someone that has come through that battle and is now encouraging them to stay in the fight, brethren, I tell you, the gates of hell can't prevail against that scenario. But just as soon as one says, you know, I'm tired of fighting, I'm tired of the struggle, I want to tell you something this morning. I'm weak and I am worn. There's a lot of things that I would love to do that anymore I am unable to do. But it inspires me when I turn around and see somebody that is struggling and trying and keeping on going. When the traveling gets rough, they seem simply dig their heels in. When the mountain gets steep, they start clawing with their hands. When the winds come and the storms rage, they lean in against that that's blowing on them. Brethren, I tell you, we're a bunch today that'll quit at the first sign of anything. We won't give it a fair shot. We can't lay with it. We don't know how. I love you. I don't think it's a generational problem. But I'm telling you, my friend, today, that we have a generation coming up that if they can't get along with the boss, they'll leave that job and hunt a boss they can't get along with. They'll hunt something that will make them feel entitled and important. I want to tell you, this life is a battle. Get ready to suit up, put on the whole armor of God, but realize you're not in this alone. There are others around you. So two tribes can discourage all of them. Two tribes. You take somebody in the house of God that stood at a post for years and years, stood there solid as a rock, been a beacon to those that have come up under them. All of a sudden, they get a little hurt. All of a sudden, they have a mindset of, I need to do something different. I'm tired of what I've been doing. I'm sick of going through the motions. I'm just going to quit. Brethren, I tell you what, it'll hurt that whole body of people. It's a discouragement. How many of us today would stand up and say, I want to be a help and not a hindrance? Surely we all would. We stand up and we say, I want to be a help. I don't never want to be a hindrance. But can I tell you something? I don't mean to hurt nobody's feelings. Most of our life we have spent being a hindrance more than a help. And we can't see that as sin. We can't see that as contrary to what God said. God said, this is going to be a battle. He said, I'm putting you as sheep among wolves. He said, it's going to be tough. It's going to be hard as we walk through this lane of life. He said, you're in this world, but you're not of this world. He said, you are the salt of the earth. He said, but I'm going to send you a comforter. A comforter's going to help you get through. You're going to be enabled to do things that normally through the carnal man you wouldn't be able to do. But however, I need you to know, walk hand in hand, bear you one another. Burdens, confess your faults one to another, pray ye one for another. But it's more easy for you and I today to disengage and say, I'm done with it. I can take you right now. Well, don't have to. I think Brother Joey is preaching this morning, little church in the community. I know Brandon, he's preaching this morning at another church in the community. And both of them will come and say, help me pray for them churches because they're really struggling. Probably, I know of at least two within a 5-mile radius. Used to be a church and now it's a dwelling place. They've closed the doors. I can take you up this road and I can show them to you, down that road and show them to you. Why is it, if the gates of hell cannot prevail against it, how is it that churches are closing their doors? My friend, I want to tell you, it's lack of interest in God. Why do they not have interest in God? Because their heart has been discouraged and they've quit the battle. I'm not judging anybody. I'm telling you the same thing will happen here if we don't stand up and be accounted for. I appreciate everybody's here this morning. I do. Praise God for you. But can I just say this? You can lay me off if you want to. It ain't right to show up once a month. It ain't right. I mean, I'm not trying to judge you. I'm not trying to tell you right from wrong, but I'm telling you, if that's all we've got to give God, he ain't gonna accept that. If we can't give him 100% of our dedication. I love you. I know that's harsh this morning. I know there's young people here. I know you've got things on your mind. You've got college, you've got school, you've got jobs, you've got relationships. I understand that. But my friend, there ain't a way in the world that you can accomplish anything in your life that you set out to do unless you love God more. And so Dad and Reuben said, listen, that's not our intention. Our intention was not to abandon our brethren. Our intention is to build sheepfolds for our cattle, cities for our wives and children, and then we'll cross the Jordan with them, and we'll fight in the battle. And as soon as everybody has received their inheritance, then we'll come back to the east side of the Jordan, and we'll dwell in Gilead. That'll be our inheritance. And Moses told them this. And they, verse 16, and they came near to him and said, we will build sheepfolds here for our cattle, cities for our little ones. But we ourselves will go ready armed before the children of Israel until we have brought them unto their place, with our little ones shall dwell in the fenced cities, because the inhabitants of the land, we will not return unto our houses until the children of Israel have inherited every man his inheritance. For we will not inherit it with them on yonder side of Jordan, nor forward, because our inheritance is fallen to us on this side of the Jordan eastward. And Moses said unto them, if ye will do this thing, if ye will go armed before the Lord to war, and will go all of you armed over Jordan before the Lord until he hath driven out the enemies from before him, and the land be subdued before the Lord, then afterward ye shall return and be guiltless before the Lord and before Israel. This land shall be your possession before the Lord. How they told him, they told Moses their intent. We're going to go. We're going to fight. We're going to make sure that everything's just as it should be. Then we'll come back. In other words, I'm not abandoning you. Oh, friend, I don't know how you feel this morning, but there's a lot of people in church that feel abandoned because that one stable force that they've always looked to has decided, for whatever reason, to stop the battle. Can I tell you something? I know there's a lot of physical health needs in the church, but let's lay that aside for a minute and be honest. It is our spiritual health that needs healing. We pray for a cure for cancer. I tell you, nobody probably prayed for it harder than I. We pray for a cure for Alzheimer's, for diseases that affect the blood, the bones, the diseases that affect the mind and the well-being of people. But I'm telling you, it's our spiritual well-being that is causing the most suffering in our life. So Moses said this, and I'm closing. But if ye will not do so, in other words, this is verse 23, but if ye will not do so, being fine, behold, ye have sinned against the Lord. How could just discouraging somebody be a sin? Moses made reference to the spies that went out before they ever come into the Canaan land, before they ever came into Jericho. And if you'll remember, the spies that came back, every one of them said, boy, the children of Anak are there. We're like grasshoppers in their sight. There's nothing that we can do. We can't whoop them. We can't lick them. Church, I love you. We are so full of pessimism. Can't be done. There's no way. How can that be accomplished? I'm telling you, I serve a God that's all authority. I serve a God that knows everything. I serve a God that can. I might not be able to, but He can. And when we begin to understand this, why are we leaving in droves? Why are we not fighting the good fight? Why? Too much suffering in it, preacher. Sin's more fun, it is. Bible said Moses chose to suffer with the people of God rather than to enjoy the pleasure of sin for a season. That sin just gonna last a little while. And you and me, I love you. You go and you get that scientist to freeze your body and wake you up in 100 years and see if you're still coherent and all that. I'm telling you right now, straight from the Word of God, me and you's gonna die. And I won't be ready to meet Him when I die. You can take all the shots. You can take, I tell you, and I love you. Praise God. We've got folks 50, 60, 70 years old trying to look like they're in their 20s. We're doing all kind of weight losses. We're doing all kind of operations. We're doing all kind of lifts and tucks and nips and all kind of things. Can I ask you something? Why can't you just grow up? Just grow up. God ain't never asked you to be something other than what you are. And He made you what you are. Let's just grow up and be who we are in the sight of God and try to accomplish that. Let's quit being silly. There's things more important than a tuck here or a nip there. He said that sin is sin. And He said, be sure. Be sure your sin will find you out. There's not going to be any secrets from God. God knows. So my encouragement to you today, and I love you, get up. You ain't going to do nothing sitting down. I promise you. Get up. You'll never move forward as long as the backside is resting. Get up. It's time that you and I saw the importance of the hour and realize that there are children that are looking to us for an example. And every time they pass by us, I love you today. I ain't gonna mention no names. We had kids up here before us today quoted the 23rd Psalm. I can't say the future, and I don't know statistics, but I would be safe in saying that half of the adults that are here this morning couldn't quote the first two verses. Get up. Get up. Ain't nothing wrong with it. Get up. Praise you, don't understand. I've been playing the piano for 45 years. I don't care. I don't care. Heard a guy tell me the other day, he said, it's about time to retire, ain't it? I ain't never read in God's Word nowhere where there was an age limit for His servants to lay it down and expect some kind of entitlement or benefit. I ain't never read that in God's house. We go till we can't go no more, till He calls us home. If you've got breath in your body, you've got a purpose for God. Get up. Get up. I love you today. Let's don't disengage. Let's don't back off. Let's get involved. Because there's folks right in front of you right now. that's fighting one of the hardest battles in their life. Help them, would you? Get up. Let's stand, if we will, this morning. I love everybody here. In case you wasn't in here this morning, I think Brother Barron announced that my youngest son married a young lady, and we're honored to have added to the pain gang. The bowl of gravy gets bigger every year, and we're so glad, so glad. All hearts in the house clear. The baccalaureate is tonight. Be sure and come. Hot dogs is ready. And let's get our seniors off on the right foot. I'm going to ask my brother Cole Burke if he would. Would you dismiss the service, son?
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0: Well, good Sunday morning, North Georgia. Mostly cloudy skies. That's the plan as we are closing out this last day of the weekend, first full weekend of June, and highs later today in the low 80s. Looks like cloud cover is going to win. I am Georgia meteorologist Holly Strano in the GMN Weather Center.
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2: We welcome you, my friends, to a Bible study. We're so happy to have you with us. Pray for us that we conduct it in a way that is admirable to the Lord. We aren't trying to deceive anybody. In fact, our theme this morning will have to do with deception. We'll go all the way to the Garden of Eden and listen to the devil try to deceive our mother of us all. And he did a great job of it because she found herself stuttering, really, trying to recall what God had really said to her. So the devil's employment at that time was to cause distrust. We tried to look at several words that have to start with D-I-S before. This was one that was primarily important to the devil because he's the great deceiver. He tries to, as the father of lies in John 8:44, Jesus assured us that there is no truth in him. He has to be a liar because that's what he's made of. But his deception of our original parents was primarily important because it caused the failure of all of us, because we now are all limited to the tree of life. We cannot, by his employment, we cannot imagine what we need to do to please God if we can accuse him of telling us lies. And that's exactly what the devil did. If you're following along with us in Genesis chapter 3, you'll see that the devil appears on the scene, and we want to primarily be instructed about the devil this morning. We're talking about the way he thinks. Our primary scripture is found in 2 Corinthians 2:11. We are not ignorant of his devices. That's the King James Version. When you think about that, and you must, we have to think about this device word. It has to do with the way we think. The purpose. The devil's purpose is to deceive. We started early thinking about that as we considered the parable of Jesus. As Jesus is the truth, we find in John 14, obviously the great opponent of the one who is the falsifier. The devil is the great liar. He misleads. By his mischief, that's an interesting old King James word, isn't it? His craftiness, as it were, in American English today, he's up to his tricks, and he tries to trick humankind into believing lies. But God is not a liar. And as we consider that, and we must consider that because God is the truth. The Son of God says he is the truth. Now, that's even a blatant lie, or that is the truth. Jesus has never said anything to us that is untrue. When we think about that, and we must think about that, we go to the book of Philippians. We've been considering from the book of Ephesians of late, and we know that the mind of Christ was not to deceive. And so when we look at chapter 2, and you're looking at it probably, although Jesus existed in the form of God, he did not regard equality with God a thing to be grasped or held on to tightly. But he emptied himself. Boy, that's something, isn't it? When God empties himself of himself, took on the form of a bond servant, and being made in the likeness of men, as an appearance of a man, he humbled himself. Imagine that. God Almighty humbling himself, this great superior, the supreme creator of everything that is good, he humbled himself. We find that also in Matthew chapter 11. You remember when Jesus invited us, "Come to me, all you that labor and are heavy laden, and I'll give you rest. Take my yoke upon you and learn from me, for I am meek and lowly in heart." That lowliness of heart is your, in your copy of the New Testament, probably in a different version, has to do with humility of heart. Imagine God himself humbling himself to become like we are, like man, And then he humbled himself even to become obedient to death. That's something, isn't it? Obedience to death. And that, even though he did that, he humbled himself, and God has exalted him and bestowed upon him the name which is above every name. At the name of Jesus, every knee will bow and every tongue shall confess that Jesus is Lord. He is God. He is in charge. He is the supreme being. And he humbled himself to become obedient even to death. That's how much he loved us and continues to love us. And he says if we want to love him back, and we find that in several times mentioned in the Gospel according to John, if you're in chapter 15, 14, 15, 16, you'll be surprised if you haven't read that before to learn that if we intend to love Jesus, we must keep his commandments. And that's a very simple thought, isn't it? And the devil's idea is to try to dislodge us from the simple message that Jesus has given us. You'll find that in 2 Corinthians 11, verse 3. If you want to remember these numbers, I confuse them too. 2 Corinthians 2, verse 11, and then 2 Corinthians 11, verse 3. I know that's too many numbers, but the essence of it is that we're not trying to be children of the devil. And that was what the Apostle Paul, who had a struggle with early believing in Christ, you remember? And Christ appeared to him on the Jerusalem-Damascus road and converted him. And he said, Paul, why is it so hard for you to distrust me, to kick against the pricks? You remember that expression, don't you? Kick against the ox goad. Jesus was trying to lead him in truth, and the devil was trying to mislead Paul in that which is untrue. So if we want to please God, we've got to learn to trust in God, obviously. And the devil's first employment was to try to get Eve to believe that God had told her a lie. God had told her a lie that she would not surely die. But God knows that you will be just like him if you will convert and believe me, what the devil is saying in essence. I am the truth teller, and God is not telling you the truth. If you will believe me, you will be okay. And then we know that the temptations, and they've been listed for us in 1 John chapter 2, the lust of the flesh, the lust of the eye, and the pride of life, those were the very same tests that the devil put Jesus to in Matthew chapter 4. He said immediately, because Jesus had been fasting for 40 days, he hadn't had anything to eat, but the first thing on his mind would be the desire of his flesh. But Jesus said, no, I'm not going to convert this rock into bread. Man does not live by bread alone, but by every word that proceeds out of the mouth of God. Well, we have to think about that a little bit, don't we? Our diet should be, if we're going to be healthy as a child of God, we've got to eat God's food. We've got to be a partaker of that which is eternally important. God's word is truth. We find that also in the Gospel according to John. When the Apostle Paul confronted a man who was trying to distract a man from obedience to the gospel of Christ, you remember the proconsul and the magician as they met in Acts chapter 13, and Paul really gave him the business. He said, you child of the devil? Boy, that's quite an insult, isn't it? That is, your father is the devil, and Jesus had assured us that the devil is the father of lies, of mistruth. He tries to distract us, and the way he does that is through sowing these thorns in our flesh, really, the thorns, these weeds. When God is trying to sow the truth in our hearts, the devil comes along and sows the deceitfulness of riches. Said, no, let that distract you for a while. You don't want to pay any attention to the Word of God. We bring this up because we have just entertained the idea that humankind has been so distracted from the Word of God that we have 45,000, that's not a stretch of an imagination, that's 45,000 different cults, divisions in what is called, so-called, Christendom. Boy, that's a serious division, isn't it? 45,000 different people, different groups who say, now, we don't agree with all the other groups. And so we've started our own group. Are there 45 different then versions of truth? Of course not. God's word is truth. So the distrust was the first way the devil came at Eve, said, you can't trust God. God's not leveling with you. And so he distracted her with his distrustful statements, and he distorted the truth and all the other D-I-S words you can imagine. He distanced the truth from what is good and right, and he so distanced this woman from God, and by disturbing her and saying, anxiety, don't worry about that. Just don't let your anxiety get the best of you. God is really out to get you, and he's out to mislead you. Well, how distrustful can you get? So Paul goes on talking to these Philippian Christians. He says, let the word of Christ dwell in you richly. He said that to the Colossians and also to the Ephesians. And in essence, he's saying, let this mind be in you, which was also in Christ. Now, this mind word is also our word back to our key word in 2 Corinthians 2:11. That's the device word. We are not ignorant of the devil's devices. Well, we can be up on his distortions of truth and be lacking in understanding Christ's truth because we've been distracted so, and the truth has been so distorted, and we have been so disturbed by it. You remember that as we went to those dis words and talking about the way the word of God is mishandled in the hearts of men, we distrust the message itself, and our anxieties, our cares of the world disturb us so that we can't settle our minds enough to really focus on what God is saying that is true. Truth, then, is that which is reality. It's things as they really are. The devil's business is to distort reality, to cause us to distrust even what is real. And he does a very good job at that, doesn't he? Well, our verses that we have appealed to in the past are certainly centered in Luke chapter 9, when Jesus himself says to all the people that are interested in following him, says, if any man will come after me, let him deny himself. Boy, Jesus could say that because he has denied himself of being even the Son of God, and all that applies to that. He was the very truth himself, and yet he emptied himself of himself and took upon him the form of a servant and became obedient to death, even death on a cross. So what did God do to that obedience? He highly exalted him, gave him a name which is above every name, that at the name of Jesus every knee should bow and every tongue should confess that Jesus is Lord, to the glory of God the Father. You want to glorify your Father? Let your light shine among men in such a way that others see that you are acting good things in your life, and they will see that, and they will glorify God as they see your good gifts, your good behavior. They will then be led, attracted to glorify God. They will focus then on what God's goodness allows them to have, and how he teaches us so gently so that we can come to our senses, come out of darkness into light. As you recall those D words we used when we're discussing the book of Ephesians in chapters 4 and 5. We come out of darkness into light. We walk in light. That's where God walks. It's the only place he walks. But 1 John, we find, if you walk in the light as he, God, is in the light, we have fellowship, sharing ship with one another, and the blood of Jesus goes on cleansing our sins. Well, that's a great deal, isn't it, that Jesus himself even humbled himself. He's not a threat to us. He wants us to humble ourselves. If any man will come after me, let him deny himself and take up his cross daily and follow me. And then the enjoinder is, now you don't have to do that. There's no high pressure to do that. If you want to live your own life, you can decide against that. You can walk your own way. But if you intend to follow Jesus, we have to come off our high horse and humble ourselves before him and say, Jesus is Lord, to the glory of God the Father. Our demonstration then of his being our Lord is that we love him by keeping his commandments. Well, that's quite a mouthful, isn't it? Be anxious for nothing, Paul says to these Greeks in Philippi. Be anxious for nothing, Asians really, but in everything by prayer and supplication with thanksgiving, let your requests be made known to God. And the peace of God which settles this anxiety in our heart. That's the reason we are showing our anxiety. Be anxious for nothing, but in everything by prayer and supplication with thanksgiving, let your requests be made known to God. And the peace of God, which will settle all this anxiousness, which surpasses all comprehension, will guard your hearts and your minds in Christ Jesus. And then he says, finally, and this is the way the Christian is to think. We've considered the way that our enemy thinks, Satan, called the adversary in your Bible. This is the way the Christian thinks. Finally, brethren, whatever is true, hey, yes, not a lie. Whatever is honest or honorable, whatever is right, whatever is pure, whatever is lovely, whatever is of good repute, if there be any excellence and if anything worthy of praise, dwell on these things. Think on these things. We've seen in the Old Testament, in the book of Proverbs, a description of a fella that we were not to trust. Because he was interested, he saw that somebody was going to eat his food, and he said, as a man thinks in his heart, that's what he is. And we've distorted that message and saying, you know, the man was distorting his own message. He was saying to himself, I don't want this fellow to eat my food, but if he eats it, we'll know that he is a man of honesty. And, anyway, when you see that distortion there, we know that the way we prove our truthfulness is by being obedient to God. Don't be disturbed in and distracted from the message of God, distanced from it. Don't let it be distorted by the tradition that has been handed down from men, from Matthew 15. All of these lessons we have considered in the past. What do they have to do with the traditions of men, or what have interceded for the message from God? And so they were accusing Christ's disciples of disobeying God because they didn't wash their hands before they ate their meals. And that was not a commandment from God. That was something that man had handed down to man on and on. And it becomes such a distraction that it becomes law, doesn't it? We say, oh, I understand now. My tradition is not from God. Oh, that's right. If it's handed down from God, and it can be, and it should be, and it must be, then we can call ourselves Christians. And the people in Acts 11 were first called Christians in Antioch. I wonder why. Because they were probably displaying Christ-likeness. Christ-likeness is what the word Christian means. And let no man suffer as a Christian. You remember that from 1 Peter chapter 4. A lot of suffering goes on because of that. And we get back to these attitudes that Jesus talked about in Matthew 5, that we're to have a humble heart. We're to be lovers of truth. We're to be hungry for that which is right and righteous. And we're going to be contacted roughly if we display that kind of behavior. The devil will see to it that we get turned every which way but loose. And so we'll be persecuted for that. Jesus said, blessed, happy are those who are persecuted for righteousness' sake. But they shall be called the children of God. They'll be called the sons of God. They're following the Father who is true and the truth. And they have not allowed the devil to distort the message of truth, to distract them from the deceitfulness of riches. I'm going to attend my life to just getting rich. That's going to be the focus of my life. Or I'm going to be following the pleasures of this world, the cares of the world, the deceitfulness of riches, and falling prey to lusting after other things called the pleasures in the book of Luke. If we allow that to distract us from the Word of God, then the devil has operated successfully in our lives, and he has divided us from God, and we can call ourselves religious and not be at all that, because we are not following Christ enough to love him and keep his commandments. Well, we're trying to bring several things together here, which sometimes can get in the way because we're just putting out too much information. But when you think about what God has asked us to do, and let this mind be in you, which was Christ Jesus' mind, that though he was in the form of God, he didn't think it was robbery to be equal with God, but he humbled himself. He didn't fall prey to these things that we say, now, if you'll do this, you can be religiously successful. No, he was more honest than that. We want to only think about things that are pure and honest and that have been pronounced and given to us in a good way. Our citizenship is in heaven. You've learned to receive this word of God, and you're turning your back on whatever is untrue and impure and dishonorable and unright, whatever is unlovely, whatever is not of good report, a good repute. If there's any excellence, if there's anything worthy of praise, dwell on the things that are true and honorable and right and pure and lovely and of good report. That's where the excellency lies, and that's where we should be attending our devotion to God and saying, no, God, I don't want to do that which will cause you to distrust me, because you can't trust me if I'm forever saying, no, I'm a Christian, but I'm not following your commandments. If that's the telltale sign, isn't it? If you love me, you will keep my commandments. Paul signs off then in chapter 4 of the book of Philippians, the things you have learned and received and heard and seen in me. He was an apostle, you know, inspired by God. Practice these things, and the God of peace will be with you. That's quite a deal, isn't it? God's promise is true. It is faithful. You can depend on him. If God says, don't eat that meat, don't eat that tree, then he's seriously considering the idea that I may choose not to. And that's what his original pair chose to do. They chose to eat that very forbidden fruit. And the devil gleefully exalts himself because he is so anti-God, anti-truth, anti-that which is of good report and all the rest. And he glories in the fact that he has led you astray. And no, there is but one God, as we've said in Ephesians 4, one God, one truth, one God and Father of us all, who is all over all, in all. And when we submit to his leadership, then we are called Christians. We have died to ourselves. We're no longer conducting our own life as attractive as the other life is. The God of this world has made it seem that way, hasn't he? Yes, the prince of the devil has distracted us and distorted the truth, and he's caused us to be lost. He will glory in that because he is condemned to hell and its fire along with his angels. And of course, he would like to take as many of us with him as he can. But if our intention is pure and right and noble and honorable and all the rest and our thinking, then we're on the right track. Go on then studying what God has told you to do to please him. One of the words that we considered in Ephesians chapter 5, trying to find what is pleasing to the Lord. We're looking to make him happy. God is obviously trying to make us happy. His promise to us is if we are obedient to him, then we will be happy, and we will spend our eternity with him in heaven. Thank you for listening, my friends. Until we can get together again, may God richly bless you.
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0: That's a young man out of Murphy, North Carolina, who finished in the top five of American Idol this year, and he just had a night of worship over at the Georgia Mountain Fairgrounds in Hiawassee last night with a couple other American Idol competitors. That is Mr. Braden Rumfeld for you with his version of Hard Fought Hallelujah here on your Gospel Sunday morning here in Mountain Country. It's great to have you with us on this Gospel Sunday morning. We've got more great gospel music and programming coming your way. Up next, it's the Sunday School Lesson of the Year presented by Pastor David Whitener in Mountain Country.
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3: Well, good Sunday morning, North Georgia. Mostly cloudy skies, that's the plan as we are closing out this last day of the weekend, first full weekend of June, and highs later today in the low 80s. Looks like cloud cover's going to win. I am Georgia meteorologist Holly Strano in the GMN Weather Center.
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4: Good Sunday morning and welcome to the Sunday School Lesson of the Air. 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Let's begin with a time of prayer. Lord, I just pray today as we look in your word. God, I pray that the message of the cross will go forward, Lord. Lord, I just pray that people will be convicted of their sin. Lord, I just pray that we would see the majesty of the cross. Lord, how that you've made a way that we can be forgiven of our sin. Lord, I just thank you, Lord, and praise you for that today. In Jesus' name, amen. Well, today we're going to be continuing in 1 Corinthians chapter number 1. We'll begin in verse 18, but let's just back up to verse number 10 and kind of review what we looked at last week, just for the context. If we look last week, we started out looking at the plea for unity. Paul was pleading with the church in verse 10. Now I plead with you, brethren, by the name of our Lord Jesus Christ. He was calling out to them that they would be unified together, that you all speak the same thing, that there be no divisions among you, but that you be perfectly joined together in the same mind and in the same judgment. Paul wanted to make sure that the church was all unified together. And so he had this plea for unity of the church. We saw the authority of the plea. He was pleading in the name of Jesus. The aim of the plea was that they would be together. And Paul had been told in the next verse that there were contentions in the church. And so the next thing Paul began to address is the problem with preferences. The people had come back and some were saying, well, I'm following Paul, and others, I'm following Jesus, and I'm following Apollos. And they came back and they were had caused divisions in the church based on the leader that they liked the best. And Paul was warning them against that. He was saying, no, it's not about the leader that you're following. It's not about their delivery, but the whole priority is of the gospel. And verse number 17, Paul said, for Christ did not send me to baptize, but to preach the gospel, not with wisdom of words, lest the cross of Christ should be made of no effect. And so here in verse 17, where we finished up last week, Paul comes back and he tells them that it's not about him. It's not about his ministry. It's not about him trying to raise up a group of people to follow him. But he said it's all about the cross. He said it's not about my words of wisdom. He said, but it's the cross of Christ. That's what that we need to focus on. That should be the unifying thing within the church. It's the cross, the message of the cross. It's above the ritual. It's above just baptism. It's above rhetoric. It's not about what you say and how you say it, but it's about the message of the cross. It's above recognizing and realizing what Christ did on the cross. And now we'll begin really with verse number 18 today. And as Paul was, he begins to concentrate more on this message of the cross. In Corinth, there was a culture there that they prized human wisdom. They looked forward to and really put a lot of emphasis on philosophy and eloquent speech and great orations. But Paul reminded that God's plan of salvation does not rest upon human intellect, but upon the message of the cross. The very thing the world despises is the means by which God is using to bring salvation to sinners. Now let's begin in verse number 18. The first thing I think we can see is the message of the cross. Paul says in verse number 18 of 1 Corinthians chapter 1, "For the message of the cross is foolishness to those who are perishing, but to us who are being saved, it is the power of God." Here, Paul comes back and he tells that there's only two groups of people in this world. There are those who are perishing and there are those who are being saved. There's no neutral ground when it comes to Jesus. It's not, you can say, well, I'm investigating, I'm looking into what's going to happen. No, you're either perishing because you've never trusted in the message of the cross. You've never trusted that Jesus died on the cross for your sin, that so that you could be reconciled to God. He made a way that we could come back to God. Or you're someone who has been, that you're being saved. You have trusted Christ as your Savior. You have humbly bowed before Him, recognizing there was nothing that you could do, but it was all about what Christ did on the cross. He was the payment for your sin. That was not because you live a better life. It's not because that you're involved in a religious organization. It's not because of something that you do, but it's all about what Christ did on the cross. Where are you today? You know, the lost reject the cross. They may think the cross is foolishness, that a crucified Savior does not fit the human reasoning that the Jews in that day, they were looking for a Savior that would come with military victory, someone that would come in power, someone that would do great miracles. It was not what they were looking for. A crucified Savior did not fit their reasoning. So many people today, their pride blinds them to the truth of the cross. They do not, because of their pride, they think, oh, well, I can figure this out on my own. I don't need to bow before God. I do not need to surrender to God. I can continue in my sin and I can figure this thing out for myself. But that those that are lost, those who are perishing, they reject the cross. But those who are being saved, those who have trusted Christ as their Savior, they receive the cross. That's the only way that you can be forgiven today, is to bow before a Savior who died on the cross so that you could be forgiven of your sin. Believers recognize the power of the cross. Through the cross, sins are forgiven. Through the cross, lives are transformed. The cross makes a difference in people's lives. And your response to the cross reveals your spiritual condition today. How do you see the cross of Christ? Do you see it as a means of you obtaining forgiveness from God? Do you see it as a means of you being a part of God's family? Or do you see it just as a sign? Do you see Christ's death as just something that happened in history? I'm glad that the cross makes a difference today. And through what Christ did on the cross, we can be forgiven today. But not only do we see the message of the cross, we can see the mystery of the cross. In verse 19, for it is written, I will destroy the wisdom of the wise and bring to nothing the understanding of the prudent. Where is the wise? Where is the scribe? Where is the disputer of this age? Has not God made foolish the wisdom of this world? For since in the wisdom of God, the world through wisdom did not know God, it pleased God through the foolishness of the message preached to save those who believe. Here Paul comes back and he shows the mystery of the cross. It's not about human wisdom. He is quoted from Isaiah in the Old Testament, and he says, I'll destroy the wisdom of the wise. It's not about human wisdom. I'll bring to nothing the understanding of the prudent. No, it's not about what we can understand ourselves. It's not about our wisdom. Paul comes back and asks the question, where is the wise? Where is the scribe? Where is the one that is supposed to be figuring all this out, the scribe, the lawyers back in that day? Where is the disputer of this age? Where is the one that is trying to make a case against the cross? He says, has not God made foolish the wisdom of the world? The wisdom of the world just seems foolishness. You know, human wisdom cannot discover God. Through your own self, you cannot have a relationship with God. People search for answers today on the problem with the human condition. Philosophers, scholars, intellectuals, they all try to come back and tell us the problem with humanity today. Well, what's the answer to the crime rate? What's the answer to bullying in schools? What's the answer to abuse? What is the answer to the problems that we have within the human condition? Human reasoning alone cannot bridge the gap between sinful man and a holy God. Even though there's been many things tried, the human condition cannot be solved by human intellect. It takes something much more than just what we think needs to be done. You know, in some countries, they have I know my brother lives in Germany, and in Germany, their answer to crime is, well, if everyone had some money, then no one would need to steal. And so they give everybody a minimum amount of money. They give everybody, whether they work or not, a salary. But here, that's not the answer. There's still crime. You cannot figure this out just through human wisdom, but God's wisdom comes through the message of the cross. Here, as we look at verse 21, for since in the wisdom of God, the world through wisdom did not know God, it pleased God through the foolishness of the message preached to save those who believe. It's not through what human wisdom can generate. It's not through human wisdom that we can be forgiven, that we can be reconciled to God, but it's through what God has set forward. He said, it's pleased God that through the foolishness of the message preached to save those who believe. Let me make sure that we understand. Here Paul didn't say, it's not through foolish preaching. It's not through preaching that makes no sense. It's not through preaching and proclamation of a message that is not the truth of the scripture. No, that is not what brings people to God, but it's through the foolishness of the message. And when Paul is saying that, what he's saying is the people that consider themselves wise, they say, well, why would a savior, why would the God of this universe come to this earth and die on the cross, suffering all this punishment for sinful man? Why would he do this? It's because he was God, because his great love for you. The Bible tells us in the book of Romans chapter 5, but God demonstrated his love toward us and that while we were still sinners, Christ died for us. Jesus died to prove his love for you. God chose the proclamation of the gospel. That is the way that we can be reconciled to God. Salvation is not attained through intellectual achievement, but through faith in Jesus Christ. No one can boast of earning his salvation, as we're told in Ephesians chapter number 2. It's because it's the gift of God, not of works, lest anyone can boast. The gospel leaves all the glory to God. It is all about what Christ did. Jesus died on the cross for your sin. I'm glad he did not stay dead, but on the third day, he arose from the dead, victorious, claiming victory over Satan, victory over this world. It is what Christ has done on the cross. That is how we can be reconciled to God. That is how we can be made right with God in trusting in God's revelation rather than human speculation. It's not about what we think. It's about what God has already revealed. It's about what God has told us in his word. We see the message of the cross. We see the mystery of the cross. But last, I think we'll see the majesty of the cross. In verse number 22, the Bible says, for Jews request a sign and Greeks seek after wisdom. But we preach Christ crucified, to the Jews a stumbling block and to the Greeks foolishness. Here, the Bible says that the Jews desired a sign. And you see that throughout scripture, how that the Jews wanted some miraculous display of power. They were looking for someone to come that was going to conquer the Romans. Here they wanted Jesus to display signs and wonders. And they said, yes, and we'll believe. A crucified Messiah became a stumbling block to them. They were looking for someone that would come in great power. And when they saw Jesus willing to be humble and willing to die on the cross, setting an example for us, they could not understand. And as the Bible said, we preach Christ crucified, to the Jews a stumbling block. They could not get past that. They just thought, no, that could not happen. The Jews desired signs, but the Greeks desired sophistication. The Greeks sought philosophical wisdom. They were looking for wisdom instead of trying to just look to a Savior dying on the cross. The simplicity of the gospel to them seemed foolishness. They thought, no, it can't be this easy. You know, the same thing is true of people today. There are people that are wanting to see God do some great sign and wonder instead of just trusting in what Christ has already done by dying on the cross. There are people that want to try to intellectualize things and try to look philosophically at things and think, oh no, this cannot be the answer. There must be something more, instead of just placing their faith and their trust in Jesus Christ. Today, what will you do? You know, but we can see Jesus reveals God's power and God's wisdom as we continue reading in 1 Corinthians chapter number 1, beginning down in verse number 24, the Bible says, but to those who are called, both Jews and Greeks, Christ, the power of God and the wisdom of God, because the foolishness of God is wiser than men and the weakness of God is stronger than men. Paul comes back and he tells us it's not about what we can do. It's not about our strength. It's not about our wisdom. God's wisdom is greater than our wisdom. Here, when Paul says the foolishness of God, he's not trying to say God is foolish, But what he's saying is, just as he talked about the message of the cross to so many as foolishness, here he's coming back and he's saying, the thing that you say is foolish that God has proclaimed, it's wiser than anything that you can come up with. It's wiser than anything a man can come up with. And just because you think that the cross shows weakness, but those in that day that they thought Jesus dying on the cross, it was because of his weakness. But here Paul proclaims and says, no, that the weakness of God, the thing that you thought was weak, is stronger than any man. It's stronger than anything that men can come up with. What appears weak is stronger than man. What appears foolish is wiser than man. God at Calvary, God's wisdom solved the problem of sin. Through Calvary, through Jesus dying on the cross, we can be forgiven. At Calvary, God's power conquered death. God's power conquered Satan through Calvary. Satan may have thought he won when Jesus died, but Jesus was not going to stay dead. On the third day, he arose from the dead, victorious. It's through Calvary. How do we solve the problem of crime in America? It's through Calvary. If we spread the gospel and people begin to trust Christ as their Savior, then no longer live a life of sin. If you surrender your life to Jesus, you'll no longer bully people. You'll no longer try to abuse someone. You'll no longer try to cheat. You'll no longer try to steal. You'll no longer only look out for yourself. You'll be wanting to look out for others and love others and care for them. It's the message of the cross. That's what makes the difference, as Paul points out to us in 1 Corinthians. The world may mock the cross. Many stumble over it, but others dismiss it as foolishness. Yet God's saving power is found nowhere else but the cross. It's only through Jesus Christ. The question is not whether the cross makes sense to the world. The question is, what will you do with a crucified Savior? What will you do with what Jesus has done on the cross for you? The Bible tells us in Romans chapter number 5 and verse 6, for when we were still without strength, in due time Christ died for the ungodly. Here, when you were ungodly, when you were an enemy to God, Jesus died for you. He demonstrated his love toward us in that he died for us. The Bible goes on and tells us in Romans chapter number 10, how do you trust Christ as your Savior? The Bible said, but that if you confess with your mouth the Lord Jesus and believe in your heart that God's raised him from the dead, you will be saved. What does this mean? Confess with your mouth. Well, the best thing I have to do is to pray, to tell God, confess. You're saying the same words about your sin that God says about your sin. Lord, yes, I understand and realize I'm a sinner. Yes, Lord, I realize and understand there's nothing that I can do to obtain salvation. I want to believe the Lord Jesus Christ. I want to surrender my life to Jesus. I want to believe in the Lord Jesus Christ. He is the one that's Lord. He is the one that I'll follow. He is the one that has the answer for me. And then you will be saved. You will be forgiven. The Bible continues and says, for with the heart one believes unto righteousness, and with the mouth confession is made into salvation. For the scripture says, whoever believes on him will not be put to shame. For there is no distinction between Jew and Greek. For the same Lord over all is rich to all who call upon him. There's no distinction between any person. You can trust Christ today as your Savior. Verse 13 of Romans 10 says, for whoever calls on the name of the Lord shall be saved. It doesn't matter what your background is. It doesn't matter what you've done in the past. What you need to do is call upon Jesus today. Have you trusted Christ as your Savior? When you show up at the cross, where are you? are you those who are perishing? Are you in the group who is perishing? Are you in the group who is being saved? Those who have trusted Christ as their Savior. Those who are living a forgiven life today. And you may say, why does it say those who are being saved? Because until we get to heaven, our salvation has not been completed. I'm not saying you'll lose your salvation. What I'm saying is you have lived, you're justified right now. You have been forgiven of your sin. You're going through a life of sanctification. You are, Christ is drawing you and building you to be more like him. But one day we'll have a glorified body. We'll be glorified and we'll be with him in heaven. Where are you at today? Let's pray. Lord, I just pray, speak to each one listening this morning. God, I pray you'd show those who've never trusted you, your great love for them. God, I pray that they'd come to an understanding that they need to trust you as their Savior. In Jesus' name, amen. 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I trust God spoken to you through his word today. I'd encourage you to read your Bible daily. I'd encourage you to get involved in a Bible-believing, Bible-teaching church. And let me just say one other thing. If you have trusted Christ as your Savior, there's nowhere else you should be than in a Bible-believing, Bible-teaching church, surrendered to Christ, serving others through Jesus Christ. Until next week, Nahum 1:7 says, the Lord is good, a stronghold in the day of trouble, and he knows those who trust in him.
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2: This is the radio broadcast for Jesus. Praise His holy name forever and ever. For He alone has all wisdom and all wealth. Glory be to God. Lord, we love You. Well, this is Colossians 3. God's Word says, "Since then you have been raised with Christ. Set your hearts on things above, where Christ is seated at the right hand of God. Set your minds on things above, not on earthly things. For you died and your life is now hidden with Christ in God. When Christ, who is your life, appears, then you also will appear with Him in glory. Put to death, therefore, whatever belongs to your earthly nature: sexual immorality, impurity, lust, evil desires, and greed, which is adultery. Because of these, the wrath of God is coming. You used to walk in these ways in the life you once lived, but now you must rid yourselves of all such things as these: anger, rage, malice, slander, and filthy language from your lips. Do not lie to each other, since you have taken off your old self with its practices and have put on the new self, which is being renewed in knowledge in the image of its Creator. Here there is no Greek or Jew, circumcised or uncircumcised, barbarian, Scythian, slave or free, but Christ is all and is in all. Therefore, as God's chosen people, holy

0: And dearly loved, clothe yourself with compassion, kindness, humility, gentleness, and patience. Bear with each other and forgive whatever grievances you may have against one another. Forgive as the Lord forgave you, and over all these virtues put on love, which binds them all together in perfect unity. Let the peace of Jesus rule in your hearts, since as members of one body you were called to peace. And be thankful. Let the word of Christ dwell in you richly, as you teach and admonish one another with all wisdom, and as you sing songs, hymns, and spiritual songs with gratitude in your hearts to God. And whatever you do, whether in word or deed, do it all in the name of the Lord Jesus, giving thanks to God the Father through Him. Lord, help us to live for You. 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Praise you, Lord. 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
1: Hey, sir. The 27th of this month, please gather items to donate. You can now bring your items to the Youth and Activity Center during the week prior to that Saturday. 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And be sure to check out the rest of the announcements in your bulletin. Let's open in a word of prayer. Father, we thank you for another opportunity to gather as brothers and sisters in Christ. God, I thank you for all the amazing things you did this past week through Vacation Bible School. Thank you that we got to be a part of it, that we got to have fun and play games, but most importantly, Lord, we got to open your word with a bunch of students. And God, I pray that as the seeds were sown, that you would grow them as the children go back to their families and back to their home churches. I pray that you would just do a work in their lives. Be with us now as we lift up songs of praise to you and dive into your word. May we have ears to hear and eyes to see. And it's in Jesus' name we pray. Amen.

You may be seated. The choir's going to be singing in just a moment. I just want to encourage you as we sing this song. I know everybody may not have known that song, but I hope that you are glad in your heart today. We sing a song to our kids sometimes. If you're happy and you know it, then what? Your face will surely show it. And I'm going to be honest with you. Austin mentioned VBS was this past week. So if you're visiting with us, you probably have no idea what went on this week. It was a war zone, okay? But so we're all dragging a little bit. The most important thing, though, is that we are serving our risen Savior, and we have a gospel to carry forth to the world, and we are praying. That song that we just sang is a prayer. Let the nations be glad, O God. Let them hear the gospel. Let them bring you glory and honor. And that's our heart's desire today. So as we continue singing these songs, I just want to encourage you, be glad in your own heart in Christ and in the gospel, but be ready to carry it forth to the world around us. May we glorify him in our worship today.

For our scripture reading today, we'll be in James chapter 1, verses 22 through 25. But be doers of the word, and not hearers only, deceiving yourselves. For if anyone is a hearer of the word and not a doer, he is like a man who looks intently at his natural face in a mirror. For he looks at himself and goes away and at once forgets what he looks like. But the one who looks into the perfect law, the law of liberty, and perseveres, being no hearer who forgets, but a doer who acts, he will be blessed in his doing. So we have our kids learn the Bible at breakfast. We found that mealtime is a great time to get children focused. Everyone's there, and we have them read through the Bible, and we have them memorizing the book of James. So I wanted to share that with you. And also, we use sometimes a book of prayer, going through the history of the reformers and the different church leaders who have offered prayers to God and wrote them down as an insight to understand how you can pray and what a prayer looks like. Our prayer will be a quote from Thomas Kramer. You bow your heads with me. Blessed Lord, you have caused all holy scriptures to be written for our learning. Grant now that we may hear, read, mark, learn, and inwardly digest these truths in such a way that by the patience and comfort of your holy word, we may embrace and ever hold fast the blessed hope of everlasting life, which you have given us in our Savior, Jesus Christ. May the words we have heard with our outward ears, through your grace, be grafted inwardly in our hearts. May they bring forth in us the fruit of good living to honor and praise your name. Amen.

kind of a personal story for that song. And I know there are many of you that are here in the congregation today that song brings such comfort after last week. Sarah, been praying for y'all. Mary Alice, been praying for you. And Mary Alice, when Vincey texted me, we were right in the middle of that song when he texted me on Wednesday night and told me about your granddaughter. And I could hardly sing it, because I know that troubles come here, but I know that this is not our end, that there's coming a better day when we're all going to be together. And so we rejoice in that. Our Lord Jesus is so worthy of all of our blessing and honor and praise this morning, because he's making all things new, and we look forward to that day. But until that day, we have a task unfinished, and that is to share the gospel of Jesus Christ. Let's stand and sing about that, facing a task unfinished.

Thanks so much for singing out this morning. You can be seated. We're going to show you a really short video this morning and just share with you church family and visitors what's been going on a little bit this week.

We had a great time with so many highlights. I'd love to tell you about all of them. I'm just going to share just a couple this morning. We thought about having all of you sing the, what's it called? Austin. Austin would not spare any of you, visitor or member alike. But Austin himself does not have the energy to sing it this morning. And so our gatherings were just wonderful. The classes were wonderful. One of the highlights for me happened this morning when Maddie came up and said, "Pastor Rusty, can I share my memory verse with you?" and quoted Psalm 23. And that was our goal for this week, was to help the kids get not only understand Psalm 23, but even to memorize it. And so we have been singing Psalm 23 all week. And that was just an encouragement to hear Maddie do that. So thank you, Maddie, for sharing that with me this morning. Why do we do this stuff? Why do we do VBS? Why do we do anything as Christians the way we do it? This morning, I'm going to preach from Romans chapter 10, so you can go ahead and be opening your Bible. I answered the question, Paul rather answered the question in Romans 10, what can I do to be saved? This week I want to answer a second, and that's a really good question. What do Christians do? Why do we have events? At the church, like VBS. Is it just so that we can have activities, so that we can look official? Right? Because churches are supposed to do that. And you got to, in order to be a true church, you've got to have activities, you got to have programs. The answer to that is no. The only thing that you have to be a true church is the gathering of the congregation. That's what church is. It's a gathering of God's people together for the preaching of God's word, for the worship of God in his ordinances even, the Lord's Supper and baptism, and for edifying one another, for fellowship. That's why we gather. We don't have to have programs. Why do we do those? Well, the answer is bound up in what the Apostle Paul is going to teach us today in Romans chapter 10, and that is to share the gospel of Jesus Christ. That's why we have these events. It's fun to sing about a rattling bog. It's fun to sing fun songs, but at core, we must share the gospel not only with children, but with students and with adults, with our community, and with our world. And that's what we as Christians do. And so if you found your place in Romans chapter 10, would you stand to honor the reading of God's word, or honor God's word as we read it together this morning? In Romans chapter 10, I want to begin reading in verse 13. So I'm skipping back into a verse we covered last week, but I want to read this together, and then we'll continue through the rest of the chapter. Paul writes, "For everyone who calls on the name of the Lord will be saved." Verse 14 continues, "How then will they call on him in whom they have not believed? And how are they to believe in him of whom they have never heard? And how are they to hear without someone preaching? And how are they to preach unless they are sent? As it is written, how beautiful are the feet of those who preach the good news. But they have not all obeyed the gospel. For Isaiah says, Lord, who has believed what he has heard from us? So faith comes from hearing, and hearing through the word of Christ. But I ask, have they not heard? Indeed, they have, for their voice has gone out to all the earth, and their words to the ends of the world. But I ask, did Israel not understand? First, Moses says, I will make you jealous of those who are not a nation. With a foolish nation, I will make you angry. And then Isaiah is so bold as to say, I have
been found by those who did not seek me. I have shown myself to those who did not ask for me. But of Israel, he says, all day long I have held out my hands to a disobedient and contrary people. Thank you for standing. You can be seated. And as you're being seated, would you bow in prayer with me and let's ask the Lord to bless His word in our heart this morning. Well, Father, we are so thankful for Your word that speaks to us. We thank You, God, as been prayed a little earlier. That quote, we pray, Lord, that You would apply Your word, Your powerful word, Your revelatory word, revealing Yourself to us, Lord, that You would speak to us this morning. And God, that You would not only reveal Your heart for the lost, even the rebellious, but Lord Jesus, I pray that You would give us, by the Holy Spirit, give us Your heart. Don't just reveal it to us. Don't just give us something more to know. God, give us Your heart. Break our hearts for the people around us who need to hear the gospel of Jesus Christ. I pray this in the powerful name of Jesus. Amen. So I have one more highlight from the week to share. I mentioned that we have done all of this past week. The teachers, the volunteers, the workers in the kitchen and in the volunteer snack and the security and Mr. Matt up there running sound. And all of us are working together this week, from the director all the way to the last volunteer, to share the gospel with these children. And so it was such a thrill on Friday to sit down right over here as all of the children were leaving, to sit down with Olivia. And Olivia tell me, Pastor Rusty, yesterday during our time here, I prayed and asked Jesus to save me. And I was so thrilled to hear that. And I said, Olivia, that's wonderful news. And her teacher said, Olivia has questions. And I said, Olivia, what are your questions? She said, I don't really have questions. She said, I just want to know what's next. Man, thank God. I mean, I wish every Christian were like that. I understand the gospel, and I've begun to follow Jesus, and now what do I do next? And that really is the question for all of us as Christians, because we're here, we're His children, now what do we do? What can I do now that I am saved? And I shared with Olivia how I said, are you reading your Bible? She said, yes, sir. I said, continue reading your Bible. Continue seeking the Lord. I said, at some point, let's talk. And many of you know John and Tamara are not here today, I don't think. But y'all know John and Tamara. This is their granddaughter. I said, keep talking to Grandma and Grandpa about the Lord. And eventually, we'd love to baptize you. She said, I'm not ready for that. I said, it's okay. You know, I'm not going to dunk you today. And you know, I said, but eventually, wouldn't it be baptized and follow Jesus in baptism? I put this screen up on purpose. Most of you are familiar with social media, right? And when you get on social media, and this is not necessarily any one or the other, but I mostly, to show my age, and the young people will get that, I'm mostly on Facebook. And that's where all of us old people hang out, social media. When you get on Facebook, you can learn something. And that's what a lot of people think about Christianity, that it's just learning. It's knowledge. I get a lot of knowledge every week. I go and I learn, and I learn throughout the week, and I get on podcasts, and man, I am just feeding and feeding and feeding and feeding, and we got a lot of spiritually knowledgeable people, but a lot of spiritually fat people, because you know what happens when you feed and feed and feed, right? You just get fat and lazy. They're taking all this knowledge in, and they know it all, but there's nothing happening from the knowledge itself. Then there is a thing on
Facebook. I'll use that as my illustration. There's a thing on Facebook. It's called like. Y'all know what a like is, right? And you could push that thumb, and it doesn't really matter what it is. It could be that somebody had prime rib for dinner tonight. Boy, I'm going to like that. I don't know why, because I'm kind of jealous of the joker putting on Facebook that he had prime rib, right? I'm disliking that. I'm putting a frowny face. Where's mine? But you like it. There are a lot of Christians today that like Christianity. They like the faith. They like church. They enjoy all of the programs. They enjoy the good times. There's good feelings when I go there. But that's really all it is. They just like. Then there's a button on there that I've not quite mastered yet, not quite figured out. So you guys will see me sometimes posting in our private page and sometimes even on the public page. And sometimes I'm posting, I don't know where I'm posting to. And that's called share. Y'all know that button, right? That means you want to share what you experience, what you know, what you like. You want to share it with someone else. And brothers and sisters, that's exactly where Christians ought to be. Not just knowing the truths of the faith, not even just liking the truths of the faith, but they ought to want to be sharing the truths of the faith and the gospel of Jesus Christ. Because until that happens, the gospel through us will not impact anyone else. And so we look at this passage today in Romans chapter 10, and we ask ourselves the question, what can I do now that I am a Christian? And we are challenged that it is not enough just to know all about the faith. It is, and by the way, you need that. You can't stand for the faith, and you definitely can't share the faith if you don't know the faith, okay? So you definitely need knowledge. I'm not discrediting that. And by the way, I would say you definitely need likes. If you don't like being a Christian, why are you one? I mean, if having eternal life and being around a bunch of Christians that love each other and edify each other, which I know is not always the case, but being around a bunch of Christians that love each other, edify each other, being able to worship the Lord Jesus Christ on earth as it is in heaven. Is he worthy? Is he worthy? In heaven right now, the 24 elders and the beast are falling down, and what are they singing? He is worthy. And if you can't get excited and like worshiping Jesus, then I'll just tell you, I wonder if old things have been made new. I wonder if there really is anything different in your life. We ought to like what we are about as Christians. It ought to bring a smile to our face. Every once in a while, we don't live as Christians to have warm fuzzies, but every once in a while, we ought to have a warm fuzzy, right? If you can have a warm fuzzy over a Hallmark movie, you can definitely have a warm fuzzy over eternal life. Amen? Men, just to relate to you, if you can have a warm fuzzy because the Braves won again, you can definitely have one over Jesus. Or if you caught your big fish. There's nothing wrong with

knowing, we have to know, we're going to see that in the passage today, and we should like, we should have emotions that are inclined to be excited and joyful over Jesus, but that is not enough. We are called upon to share the gospel of Jesus Christ. Just to give you the context

clear to them by saying in Romans chapter 10 that the message of salvation and that the word of salvation, he says, is in your mouth. It is that close to you. If you will believe in your heart that God has sent Jesus into the world, he died on a cross for your sins and he raised him up again, and you believe in him and you confess with your mouth the Lord Jesus, you call upon him for salvation, you will be saved. It's as easy as that, Paul says. And so if people are separated from God by their sins, it is not because the way was not made. And he goes on in the context of that argument to say that God even provides. He calls men and women and sends them out with the gospel proclamation to the lost and the rebellious. And there may be someone sitting here today that you have heard this message before and you yourself have rebelled against God's message, God's love, God's gospel. You've rebelled against that because you're just not ready, or you just don't believe it. You just don't think it's true. Well, as we read through this today, remember this, and this is what Paul's reminding the Jews of. God has put the way in front of you. You cannot blame God when you are lost for eternity. God's put the gospel right in front of you. And if you're here today, you're hearing it. The gospel that I'll mention over and over is very simple. I've already said it once. I'll say it again. Jesus came into our world, loved you, died on a cross for your sins, so that if you believe in him, your sins could be forgiven. He rose from the dead so that if you believe in him, you can have eternal life with him in heaven. That's the gospel. You say, that sounds really hard. It's not. All you got to do is believe in him and call upon him, and you'll be saved. And if you reject it, you'll be lost for eternity. You'll spend eternity in hell. That's what the Bible teaches all throughout the scriptures. It teaches that we will be under the wrath of God if we reject God's good news. So going back to the passage of scripture, we see first of all the significance of the gospel. This gospel that we're talking about sharing with others today, why is it so significant? Well, Paul says in verse 13 that we picked up reading today, he says, For everyone who calls on the name of the Lord will be saved. Let me ask you a question. Can we conclude that if someone does not call on the name of the Lord, they will not be saved? That's logic. If you want to be saved, you're going to call on the name of the Lord. If you don't care about being saved and you don't call upon the name of the Lord, then you won't be saved. It's not, you know, a lot of people think God is just so kind. He's just going to, you know what? I don't want to see you go to hell, which by the way, he doesn't. He's not willing that any should perish, but that all should come to repentance. He's going to see people on the last day at the great white throne and say, you know what? All of you are just such good people, which is a lie. There's none good, no, not one. If we think we're so good, think back about your week and how angry you got at your kids. Those are your own kids. Think back about that fight you had with your husband this week, wives. Think back about that time that driver pulled out, didn't see you and pulled out in front of you, and how much horn cussing you did at him. You really think you're a good person? There's none good. There's none righteous. No, not one. Think about the lust that you had this week. Think about the lies you told. Think about the greed that you had. Think about the covetousness. You've been so blessed. I've been so blessed, and yet I'll see something and I'll want it. And how many times did we thank God this week for what we have? Are we good people? Out of the mouths of babes. We're not good. There's none good. There's none righteous. If we are good, we are only good. Why? Because Christ Jesus has made us that way. That's the only way we can be good, is because God is living in us. And so it is not, I got off on that rabbit trail because I was saying, it is not like God is going to say on the last day, you're all such good people. Y'all, everybody just come on into heaven.

0: heaven. The Bible says plainly that straight is the way and narrow to the way of eternal life, and few there be that find it, but broad is the path to destruction, and many there be that are going to go on that one. It's very clear. The only way you can be saved, Paul says, is by calling on the name of the Lord in verse 13. We realize that there's no salvation outside of calling on Jesus Christ for salvation. And so, verse 14 says, how then will they call? Those words are linked. 13 and 14 are linked together. You can put an arrow between them. Everyone who calls, how will they call? On him in whom they have not believed. Now, that word believed could be exchanged for the word you hear often in Christian circles, faith. If they do not have faith, how will they call upon Jesus Christ? And so, you see the significance of the gospel, first of all, in the fact that calling on Jesus results in salvation, but calling on Jesus is a response to faith. They must have faith. Otherwise, they won't call upon Jesus. And if they don't call upon Jesus, they're going to die, and they're going to where? Go where? They're going to go to hell. If they do not call upon Jesus, and if they do not have faith, which causes them to call upon Jesus, they will die and they will spend an eternity in hell. And so the significance of the gospel is the fact that faith, look at verse 14. How then will they call on him whom they have not believed? And how are they to believe in whom they have never heard? How can they have faith if they have not heard? So thirdly, you see the significance of the gospel because faith is a result of hearing the gospel. They can't have faith, saving faith in Jesus Christ until they hear the gospel about Jesus Christ. And that's common sense, right? I mean, that, just to put it in, you know, a layman explanation. I'm going to Orlando today for the Southern Baptist Convention. And while I'm there, I will not be going to Disney World, okay? Now that we've gotten VBS over with, what are you going to do? You're going to go to Disney World, right? I will not be going to Disney World. It's not that I'm against it. It's just that I'm not going. But let's just say this, how would anyone ever go to Disney World? Hey, I'm going to go to Orlando. Now, Orlando is a pretty big town, so you may straggle through there, but how would anybody ever go? Why would anybody ever want to, you know, just have this premonition that there's this house of mouse down there that you're just going to stumble into? You don't do that. You have to hear about something before you do it, right? When we don't share the gospel with people, I'm not exactly sure what's in our minds, but we have to understand when we are not sharing the gospel, people are not just going to get to heaven without it. They're not. Your loved ones, as much as you love them, and as much as you think, and in reality he does, God loves them, they're not just going to find their way to heaven by whatever path they want to pursue. It doesn't work that way. We've talked about the exclusivity of the Christian religion. That means that Christ is the only way of salvation. That he is the way, the truth, and the life, and nobody comes to the Father but through him. If they don't hear about him, they will not get to heaven. Now, this brings up a good question that I've been asked a lot, and that is, Rusty, what about the remote tribes of the jungle that never hear? My immediate response is, I'm not in the remote tribes of the jungle. I'm here, and we need to be sharing the gospel right here, okay? I'm not responsible for them yet, but if you look at the Bible, if you're interested, okay, inquiring minds want to know. If you're interested, if you look at Scripture, every time in Scripture someone is seeking after God based upon general revelation by which they cannot be saved, And what I'm talking about is the fact that there is a creation that declares the glory of a creator God. And they want to know this creator God. They want to love this creator God. And they are seeking after this creator God. When they have that heart, everywhere in the New Testament, you will find God sending a messenger. And in reality, that's what Paul says here in just a moment, is that God is the one sending them. He's got messengers. He has, to use the word loosely, which we have to be very careful about, he has apostles or sent ones that he's sending out all over the world to share the gospel, okay? And so, why do I say all that? I say it because faith will not come without the message. You can be a wonderful person around other people, but all you will ever do for that person without sharing the message of Jesus Christ is encourage them to be a moralist, to be a good person, possibly like you. Or they may even hate you for being such a good person. I'm not sure what the response will be. But the only thing you can do is to encourage them to be good until there is an interaction. And maybe that comes by them saying, you know, you do this and you do this. What makes you do that? Brothers and sisters, don't just say, well, that's just the way that I am. How many of you think that's the way you are anyway? You got to share the gospel. Without the gospel, you're only making moralists, good people. And good people without Jesus Christ will still die and go where? They'll go to hell. Not because God loves that, not because God wants that, but because they have never heard the message of the gospel of Jesus Christ, and therefore there is no faith. And so Paul says, he goes on to say this in verse 17, faith comes from hearing, and hearing is through the word of Christ. And so, hearing is the result, lastly, of the significance of the gospel. Hearing is the result of preaching or telling. We must tell it out with gladness, as we sang earlier. We got to keep telling the gospel, sharing the gospel. It can't just be about likes. I like our church. I'm so glad you like our church. I hope you do. I mean, if you didn't like our church, I would be sad. I'm glad you like our church. It can't just be about knowledge. I hope you're learning when you're here at the church. I love to hear the kids repeating Psalm 23. That's wonderful. But Maddie, you stepped up and you shared it with Pastor Rusty. That's what I want. I want our kids sharing what they're learning. And I want our adults sharing what they're learning. And the significance of the gospel is if the people do not hear the gospel from the Christians, they will die and go to hell. Without the gospel, there is no salvation. Paul says this very bluntly at the beginning of his letter here in Romans. He says, I'm not ashamed of the gospel of Jesus Christ, for it is the power of God unto salvation to everyone believes, to the Jew first and also to the Greek. Let me ask you a question before I move on to the next point. Are you ashamed of the gospel? When's the last time you told it to somebody? Second question, or second point Paul makes here is the significance of the preacher of the gospel. Is it significant that God has saved us and left us here in this world? Yes, it is. What do we do now that God has saved us? What can I do now that I'm a Christian, now that I'm saved? What can I do? There's a lot you could do. It boils down to basically, and I was thinking through this, and there are probably more, but it boils down to basically three things. Number one thing, and I will tell you, I'm just going to be transparent with you for a moment. This used to be one of my only things, but number one thing is I am to have a relationship with God, and I'm to glorify God by that relationship. Christ did not save you just to sit contentedly on a pew every week, or just to be in your home and have a Bible that is never open. You never open your Bible at home. It's just sitting on the coffee table for good luck, right? That's not what God saved you for. He saved you for a relationship. So what can you do now that you're saved? Well, the first thing definitely is to have a relationship with Him and glorify Him by that relationship. Number two, this is one that's sadly being overlooked in our day today because the world has infiltrated the church. You, secondly, are to grow in holiness. You are to become more and more like Jesus Christ. Sadly, the church thinks today that the more they look like the world, the better they are. Because we'll attract the world. Man, First Baptist Church, drop that if you think that. You are to be holy, for the Lord your God is holy. So you should be growing in holiness. And that's what we call sanctification. We're being made more and more every day into the image of Jesus Christ. But church, listen, here's the purpose of it all. In heaven, I am going to be glorifying God, and I'm going to be worshiping Him, and I'm going to have that relationship He saved me unto. That's eternal life, right? Jesus said eternal life is to know the Father and Jesus whom you sent. In heaven, I'm going to be more and more like Jesus. I'm going to be like Him, for I will see Him as He is, the apostle says. But in heaven, I cannot have this purpose. Y'all know what it is, right? It's to share the gospel of Jesus Christ. Why am I still here? The first two I can have in heaven. As a matter of fact, the first two, or at least the second one, will be complete in heaven. The first one will go on forever. But the last one, sharing the gospel of Jesus Christ, it stops when we leave this earth. Our opportunity to share Jesus with others is over when we take our last breath or when Jesus calls us home. It is so significant that there are gospel preachers in this world. I'm not talking about just me standing up here behind a pulpit. I'm talking about every one of Christ's followers being a declarer of the gospel. I'm not talking about the ordained pastor and all of the commotion around the Southern Baptist right now. Listen to me. It shouldn't even be a big commotion. We ought to be loving each other in unity with each other and practicing what we've already been doing. And if we want to clarify it, let's clarify it. Let's just keep going forward, okay? But that's not what I'm talking about. I'm talking about you being a preacher of the gospel, a declarer of the gospel. It's so significant. But why? Because of what we've already talked about and because of what Paul continues to say. Notice what he says here back in Romans in chapter 10, in verse 16 and 15. How are they to preach unless they are sent? Okay, so how are they going to hear, verse 14, without someone preaching? And how are they to preach unless they are sent? As it is written, how beautiful are the feet of those who preach the good news, for they have not all obeyed the gospel. Will you turn with me back to Isaiah chapter 52 for just a moment? And let's look together in Isaiah 52. This is where Paul says it's written, how beautiful are the feet those who share the gospel. This is where it comes from. The significance of the preacher of the gospel, again, I'm using that term generally for all Christians to declare the gospel. The significance is, first of all, he is sent. He's sent out by God, the Bible says. Now listen to this passage in Isaiah 52, and I'm going to begin reading in verse 6. Therefore, my people shall know my name. Therefore, in that day, they shall know that it is I who speak. There's the word of God, right? Here I am. God is saying, I'm presenting myself to you. And now listen to verse 7. Here's the verse Paul quotes. How beautiful upon the mountains are the feet of him who brings good news, who publishes peace, who brings good news of happiness, who publishes salvation, who says to Zion, your God reigns. The voice of your watchmen, they lift up their voice together and they do what? They sing for joy. And you can read on in this passage. I don't have time to do it this morning, but you can read on in this passage. And you know what Isaiah is saying? What God is saying through Isaiah? He's saying that message that you bring, No wonder that people are loving and marveling at the beauty of the feet of those who bring good news, because it is the most wonderful thing that we've ever heard. Here is your God. Here he is. I was thinking about this, and I don't have time to dig all this out this morning or pull all this out this morning, but I was thinking about this. And if you read that Isaiah 52 passage, and then you refer back over to Romans and what Paul is trying to tell us Christians, I'm talking to brothers and sisters in Christ, you know what the image is bringing up? It's bringing up the image of a voice crying in the wilderness, prepare you the way of the Lord, make his path straight. Here is your God. Do you have that in mind when you're going out telling people about Jesus? Can I tell you what most of us have in mind? I say us because I fall in this category. Most of us have in mind, boy, I hope I don't get ridiculed. I hope they don't ask me a question I don't know. Nicole is right here for you visitors. This is my wife, Nicole. She's holding the little princess up here on the front row. And that's Olive, my little baby girl. Could you imagine if I went up to somebody and I'm going to introduce, Dr. Patton, let me introduce you to my wife. Boy, I hope he doesn't ask me a question I don't know about her. Do any of us do that? The most wonderful person in this world to me is my wife. You are not going to ask me anything that I can't answer with joy about my wife. And yet, here we are about Jesus. Oh boy, I hope they don't ask me a question I can't answer. I hope they don't get angry at me. I would never go to Jordan and say, Jordan, let me introduce you to Nicole, and think, oh, he might get angry at me. We bring that stuff on us because we are not rejoicing as the messengers of Jesus Christ to carry God to the world. We are bringing, and please don't misunderstand, I'm not trying to be disrespectful to our Lord, but we are bringing God to the world. Let me introduce you to him. That's how significant it is to be a declarer of the gospel of Jesus Christ. How shall they hear without a preacher? How can those preachers be sent except they be sent from God? God is sending you out to announce to the world that God loves you and that he has done everything necessary to save you. All you got to do is come to him. All you got to do is believe on him. All you got to do is call upon the Lord Jesus Christ and you'll be saved. And that's the significance of the preacher. He has to go. She has to declare the gospel. I'm talking about preacher in general here. They have to declare the gospel to the people around them. So faith comes from hearing the preached word of Christ. And I love what Paul says here. And he's making his point specifically about the Jews. Remember, I put it in context for you at the very beginning. He says, but I ask, have they not heard? Indeed, they have. Their voice has gone out to all the earth and their words to the ends of the world. The gospel has gone out to all the world, Paul said. The Christians have turned the world upside down. And then I'll just quickly give you my last two points, and that is the sin of rejecting the gospel. You see that he says that Moses, in specific reference to Israel, says, I will make you jealous of those who are not a nation, specifically the Gentile nations. With a foolish nation, I will make you angry. So Paul has already referred to this, and he says that God has used the Gentiles, and he's going to use them in the future to bring the Jews back because of their jealousy. They're going to come back to God in repentance. And then Isaiah says, I have been found by those who did not seek me, talking about the Gentiles. I have shown myself to those who did not ask for me. Again, talking about the Gentiles. The Jews rejected the gospel of Jesus Christ. The question is there anybody here today that's rejecting the gospel of Jesus Christ? Let me just tell you, I'm not trying to recruit a team. I know you think, oh, pastors, that's what they're supposed to do. They're supposed to recruit teams so that they can make money and pay for their buildings and their programs. That's not what we're here to do. You need the gospel of Jesus Christ. You need Jesus. And if you don't have Jesus, you will not be saved, and you will be damned for eternity.
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0: That's why we're here. Church, that's why we're here. If this building burns to the ground this week, you do not take away the church, and you most definitely do not take away the Lord of the church, and we will continue to declare the gospel of Jesus Christ with no building. That's what churches do. Churches are not about buildings. Churches are not about programs. Churches are not about all the things that we at times make them. Those things are helpful, but that's not what we are all about. We are about the gospel and sharing the gospel of Jesus Christ. And unfortunately, many will reject the gospel, but that does not mean that I should not share it. Why? Because of the last verse. And this is the last point. There is a sympathetic God of the gospel. He says, all day long I have held up my hands to a disobedient and contrary people. God is still holding out his hands. Not only to the Jews. He is still holding out his hands to the Jews. And that is why I still pray for the peace of Jerusalem. Their peace will only come when they turn to their Lord, the King of Kings and the Lord of Lords, Jesus Christ. I pray for that. But I not only pray for the Jews, I pray for everyone, that they would come to this sympathetic God who is holding out his hands to receive them. If you're here today and you've never trusted Jesus Christ as your Savior, God's hands are outstretched to you, welcoming you into his family. All you got to do is believe on the Lord Jesus Christ and call upon him and you will be saved. That is the good news of the gospel. Church, are you sharing that with others? God's hands are still outstretched. While his hands are still outstretched, while his amazing grace is still offered and his mercy offered to those around us, while that is still taking place, you cannot afford to not preach and declare the gospel. You cannot. The Holy Spirit of God is within you, empowering you to do that. And I implore you today to hear the words of the apostle, the significance of the gospel. You can be a great person in this world, but if you never give the gospel, you're not giving life. You're not giving hope. You're not giving joy. They need to hear the gospel. The 18th and 19th centuries were the electric age of missions in the church. Hyper-Calvinism had quieted the Baptist from going out and sharing the faith. And one day, an event happened where a pastor in England got a hold of a book by Jonathan Edwards called The Freedom of the Will. And as Andrew Fuller read that book, he realized it was not like the hyper-Calvinists said. It wasn't that God's got his few that he's selected. The hyper-Calvinists would say, you don't need to preach the gospel because God's going to call whoever he wants. Andrew Fuller realized that is not true. And Andrew Fuller began to think about publishing a book entitled, The Gospel Worthy of All Acceptation. Doesn't matter who you are, everyone ought to accept and receive the gospel of Jesus Christ. He wrote in his journal in October of the year before he published it, he said, I'm really scared to publish this, and I'm paraphrasing, I'm scared to publish this, he said, because I'm afraid it will bring trouble to my physical body. Butterflies, maybe even pounding from abusive enemies. And he did, he took a lot criticizing him, a lot of criticism. But he published it in 1875. He published the book. Another guy by the name of William Carey got a hold of it. It got in the company of Andrew Fuller, and they started working together. And he published a book called An Inquiry into the Use of Means, or a Christian's Use of Means for the Conversion of the Heathen. Translated, You ought to be doing everything you can to convert the heathen. Why? Because their soul's dying and going to hell. This week, I taught the children in Bible. Every age group I taught, except for middle school, I taught the children Bible. And when we got to the final day, we talked about, I shall dwell in the house of the Lord forever. And when we talked about that, I said, children, what do you hate about this world? And they were telling me all these different things. Some of them said sickness. One little girl said she hated death in her home. All these things, hunger. And I said, you know what? When we get there, guess what? All these things are gone. No more hunger, no more sorrow, no more pain, no more tears, no more separation, no more death. None of that stuff is going to be in the house of the Lord when we dwell there forever. What great hope, church! You know who doesn't have that hope? The people who don't have that hope are the people who are without Jesus Christ. What is their hope? What is their destiny? What is their eternity? Everything you struggled with this past week, it'll be gone. Where will they be for eternity? Do you see the significance? Do you see the expedience of our calling from God to share the gospel? As we pray to close this morning, would you pray with me that God would stir in our hearts by His Holy Spirit, would stir us up, church, in revival to share the gospel of Jesus Christ. Would you pray with me? Let's close in prayer. Lord Jesus, we know that it is a good thing to be in the house of the Lord. It is a good thing to be a Christian following you, serving you, and learning more and more about you. But Lord, we realize that there are so many around us that do not know you as their Savior. And because they do not know you, Lord Jesus, we are told that they do not have the hope of eternal life in heaven with you. And so, Lord, I pray that we would be stirred as a congregation to share the gospel of Jesus Christ with those around us, with our co-workers, with our family members, with anyone that we may encounter that will talk to us about the gospel. Lord, I pray that we would be able to offer that hope to them. Stir us, Lord, by your Holy Spirit. And God, may we not fail you as the church, the ones you have left behind, the ones you have sent, the ones you have called to go. And Lord, I pray that we would finish this task ahead of us. I thank you, God, that you have given us a wonderful gospel to share. And Lord, you have made it accessible for all. And so, Lord, may we go to all and share the gospel with all. We pray this in Jesus' name. Amen. Would you stand to your feet? We're going to sing a song here at the closing of our service to worship. Jesus paid it all. All to him I owe. Sin had left a crimson stain, or he washed it white as snow. Maybe you'd like to pray with somebody this morning. I'd be glad to pray with you if you need someone to pray with or talk to here at the end of the service. Just slip out and come down and let me talk and pray with you. Maybe you'd like to pray there in your seat if God's working. Maybe you find that you've lost your desire to share the gospel. Or maybe you find that you've not been able to do it yet, but you're praying that God would help you in the future to share the gospel. Now is the time to pray. Now is the time to go out of here motivated by God to share the faith. And so if you'd like to pray during this song, pray. But the rest of us, let's sing this praise to Jesus as we get ready to go out as Evan leads us.

0: church, when we stand before the throne, isn't it going to be wonderful when those that you'll meet this week or the next week or the next, you'll stand hand in hand with them, singing around the throne of glory, Jesus paid it all. And how did they come? Because you shared it with them. But they won't come if you don't share it. I want to just encourage you, church family, to welcome our visitors. Visitors, I'm so glad you're here today. I look forward to meeting right over here after the service. And I want to encourage you to pray for one another. Pray. We had a number of tragedies in our families this week. Sarah, I mentioned. Sarah, we're praying for you and your family. Sarah Leach, Sarah lost her father this week. Sarah Leach lost her grandfather this week. So Sarah's actually in Tennessee. Sandy, are you back there? Sandy lost her brother this week, so be in prayer for Sandy. And Mary Alice, as I mentioned earlier, lost her granddaughter. So just so many of our church family grieving. Isn't it going to be wonderful when we're all around the throne and there's no more of this? That's going to be awesome. And then I just want to say welcome to Andrew and Leslie, our newlyweds. I don't think I got it in earlier, but let me say that welcome to you guys. Everybody give them a hand and let them know you're going to be praying for them. Love you guys. I didn't want to embarrass you, but we're so proud of y'all and praying for you. All right. God bless you. You're dismissed.
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0: in for your summertime playlist, and Kenny Chesney gonna carry on. Con Man taking good care of you here on a Sunday, folks, as we indeed carry on. More great music picked out in just a second from Ella Langley. We got Josh Ross and a few more surprises next.
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0: Yeah, she's got a lot of hits out right now, but that one happens to be my favorite from Ella Langley, Weren't for the Wind, here on the Con Man Radio Show, as we take a quick peek at something interesting that went down this week in country music history. Back in the year 1980, the John Travolta movie Urban Cowboy makes its world premiere. It includes music on the soundtrack by big names like Kenny Rogers, Johnny Lee, Mickey Gilley, and the Charlie Daniels Band. 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

0: Surge and Luke Bryan teaming up for that one. Gonna ride, ride, ride here on the Con Man Radio Show. Looking great from here on out, folks. Stick tight. Morgan Wallen and Hardy standing by next.
1: The U.S. Treasury quietly released its official financial report for 2025. It appears by its own numbers, the U.S. government seems insolvent. It's reported that the Treasury shows about $6 trillion in assets and over $47 trillion in liabilities. Add it all up, and it looks like the U.S. owes more than $130 trillion it doesn't have. 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

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But we have always had faith in you, and you are killing it. So how about another song?

0: Yeah, that guy's on fire this summer. The hottest concert ticket on the planet if you get a chance to see him. Morgan Wallen, and don't we? Stick tight, folks. Thomas Rhett and Alexandra Kay standing by next.
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Not only a great singer-songwriter, but boy, she's an educated young lady as well. Attended the University of Georgia, where she studied music business before packing things up and moving on to Nashville to pursue her career in country music full-time. Good thing she did. Megan Maroney, Beautiful Thanks, con man flying through it. Stick tight.

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0: Sammo. I love the ominous vibe of that one there. Corey Kent and Co. 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

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That guy's a heck of a storyteller for sure. Luke Combs, Just Wanna Be By You. Con Man flying through it, folks. And I tell you, we all know that this radio station plays the hottest country music on the planet. 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

0: Well, that tune certainly helped to put him on the map, huh? Big hit for old Jordan Davis. Gonna turn this truck around. Con man taking good care of you here on a Sunday. Stick tight, folks. More great music picked out. Got a request for some Kane Brown and the Zac Brown Band. Gonna get knee deep next.
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Well, that dude just keeps cranking them out. His latest big hit called Woman. It's Kane Brown singing his heart out here on the Con Man Radio Show. Stick tight, folks. Blake Shelton and Low Cash standing by next.

0: this neighborhood, Dirks Bentley lives right next to Alabama. And just up the street from Jason Aldean. I want to take a
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Yeah, boy, another big sentimental favorite. This time, Dylan Scott singing his heart out and what he'll never have. It's Crack-A-Laggin', folks. You're doing time with the con man, flying through it here on your Sunday. More great music picked out as we look down the barrel of a fully loaded hour's worth of absolutely killer country music. Got the latest from Ella Langley picked out for you. Luke Bryan on the way. After this one, a classic from old Kenny Chesney, and I Wanna Know How Forever Feels.

0: Yeah, really digging that one there. The latest from old Luke Bryan in country, and she knows it. Con man flying through it, folks. Looking great from here on out. Stick tight. Got that Ella Langley request and Jelly Roll standing by. Stick tight.
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0: What's one of those tunes that really helped to put him on the map? Jelly Roll still crushing it, and Somebody Save Me. It's Con Man flying through it, folks. And I tell you, if you're interested to find out more about where I'm going or what I'm doing, check out my socials on Facebook, Instagram, YouTube, and TikTok at Con Man FM. 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

0: Yale Tucker Whitmore, count it down in 3, 2, 1. Con Man, live and loud, folks. Still got a long way to go and a short time to get there. 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
2: 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With millions of younger-looking customers across the country, Plexiderm is one of the most highly sought-after products on the market. 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
1: Yeah, perfect one to wrap it up with. Gonna kick my boots off. And John Party, con man out the door, folks. Thank you kindly for listening. Not gonna leave you empty-handed, though. Stick tight. Nate Smith, Tyler Hubbard, and Luke Combs on the way. It's con man out.
2: 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It's Lauren Elena, and this is my new song, All My Exes.

0: I'm Lauren Elena. That was my new song, All My Exes, featuring Chase Matthews.
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0: Say so. That's Dan and Shay. Well, a 10-team fantasy football league made their last place finisher dress as a wizard in like a Harry Potter style wizard outfit and go trick or treating in June until he collected 10 pieces of candy. It's a hilarious prank, man. Neighbors were good sports about it. They gave him candy, soup, and other items despite the midsummer timing. And the video has gone viral with fans praising their commitment and creativity of the punishment. Gotta respect that.
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0: Hate how you look. That's Josh Ross. Guys, if you don't want your wedding day to end up in divorce court, listen to your bride when she says she does not want wedding cake smashed into her face. 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They don't want to ruin it with frosting or anything else. Respect their boundaries. 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

0: I Can't Love You Anymore. There's Ella Langley. Morgan Wallen, of course, had to respond to fans being outraged of his canceling his Pittsburgh concert prematurely, but it was because of like really bad wind that was rolling into the area. He made a full statement and everything on his social media. Of course, Ella Langley on some of those tour stops with Morgan right now, and you hate to see him have to cancel shows, but he's got to keep his fans safe.
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1: Rural hospitals are known to struggle financially, and this was the state of Georgia's opportunity, and I think one of the first opportunities in the country to let tax money go to support rural hospitals.
0: Rural hospitals are closing across the country. 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

0: Ain't No Love in Oklahoma. That's Luke Combs. Couples disagree. If you want to avoid disagreements turning into knockdown, drag out fights, then you need the four magic words, guys. According to psychologists, those words are, I see your point.
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0: That's Lee Bryce. Well, a tourist flew a drone very close to a mother grizzly and her two cubs near Grizzly Lake in Yellowstone National Park, distressing the bears. Drones are strictly prohibited in national parks. Harassing wildlife is also illegal and can result in fines, jail time, and bans. Rangers and bystanders were upset. The offender was not immediately identified, but with these things, usually, it's only a matter of time. Let's be respectful if you go to visit any of our national parks this summer. Remember, the idea is leave no trace, take nothing, and for the love of God, if you see wildlife, stay away.
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0: talk.
1: Easy to love. There's Dustin Lynch. Well, caring about how you look isn't necessarily vain, but it is smart. Beauty really does have some privileges. Good looking, earn more, and hold greater positions of power, believe it or not. Research shows that physically attractive people get special treatment from almost everyone, including, no surprise here, their own mothers.

0: Change My Mind, that's Riley Green. Riley credits some of his previous TV show appearances to help him kind of land his job on The Voice now. Of course, he's going to be balancing acting, music, and doing TV, which guy's got a lot on his plate for sure. We're wishing him well with that. By the way, did you see FGL made their return at CMA Fest, performing together for the first time in years? They opened up with Round Here, had Cruz. Looks like Tyler and BK going to be performing together again. Maybe some more this year and definitely next year.
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0: Well, it was sad news for Morgan Wallen fans in Pittsburgh this weekend. If you missed it, Morgan had to basically shut down his concert before it even started because of really bad wind that was going to be rolling into the area. He addressed it on Instagram, explaining that his team and officials recommended cancellation due to the winds and, you know, large stage, a lot of things flying around, could be super dangerous.
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Jews in Texas, that's Ella Langley. On the way, we'll do the latest from Alexandra Kay. Now, Garth Brooks.

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0: Rod, Rod, Rod, George Burge, and Luke Bryan. Well, guys, if you want your wedding day to not end up in divorce court, listen to your bride when she says that she does not want wedding cake smashed into her face at the end of the day. Think about it. Not including the dress, makeup, hair, all the things, brides will spend at least $3,000 to look their best. Dress costs way more than that, usually. 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So let's respect our boundaries going into marriage. That way you don't end up in trouble down the line.
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2: Hey y'all, it's Zach John King, and this is my new song, Get to Drinking. The story behind Get to Drinking is about a relationship that I had in the past that after a few Jack and Cokes, I started to paint it with rose-colored glasses, started to act like it wasn't my fault for letting things get so bad. I think everybody feels that way at some point in a relationship. It's a song that covers a sad topic with really upbeat and fun music.

0: Hey, y'all. It's Zach John King. And that was my new song.
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0: In this neighborhood, Dirks Bentley lives right next to Alabama. Oh, play me some mountain. And just up the street from Jason Aldean. I want to take a little
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Well, here's some signs that people at work can't stand you. They avoid eye contact with you. 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This one's obvious. They never laugh at any of your jokes.

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0: 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Her dad actually taught her guitar when she was 16 years old, and she was actually on a break from cheerleading because of injury.
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Be By You. There is Luke Combs. Well, a tourist flew a drone very close to a mother grizzly and her two cubs near Grizzly Lake, which is in Yellowstone National Park. This is definitely illegal. Drones are strictly prohibited in national parks. Harassing wildlife, also illegal, can result in fines, jail time, bans. Rangers and bystanders were very upset. The offender was not immediately identified, but usually with this stuff, it's only a matter of time. Look, if you're going to one of our national parks, be respectful, leave no trace, take nothing. I'm talking no dirt, no rocks, nothing. And at the end of the day, if you see wildlife, stay away.

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